0: Ethiopia has ordered 10 Eritrean diplomats to leave the country within 48 hours as tensions between the two countries continue to rise. Addis Ababa has closed its embassy in Asmara, accusing Eritrea of hostile activities. It said Eritrea was supporting an opposition alliance led by the Tigray People's Liberation Front that launched attacks on troops loyal to the federal government. Eritrea denies the accusations and has in turn blamed Ethiopia of pursuing expansionist ambitions, particularly over access to the Red Sea. Relations between Eritrea and Ethiopia have deteriorated since the end of the Tigray War in 2022, despite the two countries having fought alongside each other during the conflict.
1: The Saudi-led coalition in Yemen says its forces have intercepted two ballistic missiles and four drones fired by the Houthis towards the kingdom. The coalition said they were destroyed over the cities of Jazan and Khamis Mushit. In the meantime, large explosions have been heard in the Yemeni capital Sana'a, controlled by the Houthi movement. A Houthi-run news agency said Saudis carried out the attack. The Saudi authorities say that the captain and the co-pilot on the flight from Dubai to Israel that made an emergency landing in the kingdom on Wednesday are now in the UAE. The Saudi Interior Ministry said that the initial Saudi investigation had confirmed that the co-pilot assaulted the captain of the Fly Dubai plane. A second US federal judge has blocked an unprecedented $100,000 fee that President Trump has imposed on new H-1B visas for highly skilled foreign workers. The judge in California ruled that the authorities had failed to follow necessary rulemaking.
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0: this is Business Daily on the BBC World Service. I'm Leanna Byrne. Today I'm speaking with Cameron Adams, who's the co-founder and chief product officer of Canva. Now, Cameron, Canva has more than a quarter of a billion people using it every month. It's generating billions of dollars in revenue. And you've personally gone from a web designer to one of Australia's wealthiest people. So when you hear all that, does some of that like not feel real to you sometimes?
1: It is great to be here, Leanna. And yes, it definitely doesn't feel real a lot of the time, particularly when someone like you reads out all those stats. It is a bit of a reminder of how far we've come.
0: Well, let's go right back. Where are you from? What was it like growing up where you're from in Australia?
1: Yeah, I grew up in Melbourne in Australia, which is down the bottom of Australia. I had, I think, a pretty normal upbringing. My parents fostered my creativity wherever they could, putting me into piano lessons and encouraging me to draw when I showed interest in that. But ultimately, I went into the fields of both graphic design and computer science. And being able to meld those two things together, design and technology, served me really well, which got me some really interesting jobs. I worked at Google, I ran my own design agency for a while, and ultimately it led into helping create Canva.
0: And so when you were younger, and even back when you were at school, did you just follow your heart in terms of the subjects that you liked? Or did somebody in your family teach you about money and say, okay, this is what you need to do to become successful?
1: My parents, particularly my mum, was really keen on me either being a doctor or a lawyer. So I studied those dutifully in high school and wound up actually

0: actually doing law in university, but I always really have my heart more set on the creative side. So I continued my drawing. I actually had a bit of a side hustle helping do designs for other students in high school. And I got a little bit of money from that, enough to put me through my teenage years. That ultimately led me to starting my own freelance business throughout university. So alongside my software engineering and law studies, I started a part-time job as a desktop publisher. That led into web design. When I left university, I actually didn't go and get a job. I totally forgot to apply for any law jobs and just kept rolling with the clients that I currently had. So I snowballed that into a bit of a design agency and ended up working with clients. And I started writing a lot about it as well. So I had my own blog that wound up getting me some book deals. And that got me enough notoriety to get me kind of a job interview at Google. And I had actually failed several job interviews at Google previously because I wasn't a good enough coder. And they didn't have many designers at the time. So one of the very first designers at Google got me a backdoor, basically skipped all the hiring process. And I started working on a project called Google Wave, which turned out to be a really interesting project that taught me a lot about startups and technology.
1: It says a lot, doesn't it, that somebody at Google was reading your blog. The Man in Blue, I believe, was the name of it. And I mean, you were pretty well known in the early internet world because of that blog.
0: Yeah, it was a really great outlet for me to explore what was going on. The internet was pretty wild at the time in terms of people were still figuring things out, how to build web pages, how to build applications. We had a bit of a community that developed around web design and JavaScript and web standards. So it was really exciting to explore that. And my writing meant that I got to try out a bunch of new things, which got people really interested.
1: When you got the job at Google, did it feel like you'd made it at that point?
0: It definitely made my mum happy for me to have a full-time job rather than being a layabout small business owner. But for me, it was really only the start of the beginning. There was still so much to learn. I didn't really know how to build a product. I'd spent my life building magazines and websites. Building a product that millions of people use is quite a different thing. And working with a technology team that has to scale, we went from 5 people in one room to 60 people working across the whole floor. So I learned a lot during the 4 years that I had at Google, and it really shaped me for my journey into startups after that.
1: You were working on Google Wave, weren't you? That was an incredibly ambitious project. Could you just tell me what that project was?
0: Yeah, I was working with some of the founders of Google Maps, and they had sold Google Maps to Google a few years prior. They'd scaled their product all around the world. But they always had this bigger idea at the back of their brains that they wanted to do, which was Google Wave, which for most of the world who haven't used it, it was a communications product that was quite groundbreaking. At the time, you didn't have real-time communication. You didn't have seamless docs and spreadsheets and chat all woven into the same product. And that's what Google Wave was. It broke so much ground in all of those areas and made it into this one amazing product that did so many things that it really confused a lot of people. So when we launched it, it wasn't a great success. The underlying technology was incredibly impressive, but most people couldn't figure out how to weave it into their day-to-day lives. Eventually, we kind of gave up on it. A lot of the technology went various places within Google, and it influenced things like Slack, Google Docs, the way that you collaborate in real time across products nowadays. So I think its legacy was amazing, but the actual product itself wasn't too successful.
1: Does it do anything to you, Cameron, when something you think is obviously really good technologically, that you think it's brilliant, but it simply just doesn't work? What does it teach you?
0: In the moment, it is quite disappointing. You always have a dream that you can take something completely new, introduce it to people, and create an entirely new paradigm based off it. But sometimes the world isn't just ready. So there is a huge element of timing and luck, and you just need to keep trying and working and finding the right sweet spot.
1: It was an interesting time at Google when you were there, because that was a time when hundreds of people were suddenly being thrown at Google Plus. And that was because Facebook had become this existential threat, but you didn't join up to that.
0: No, it was kind of concurrently happening as Google Wave was happening. And when Google Wave was wound up, they tried to find jobs for all of us on the team. I tried a bunch of things. I went to New York to look at the Google Docs team and see what they were doing. I did work for 2 weeks on Google Plus, It was, to say the least, a bit chaotic. So I didn't quite enjoy that. I didn't know where the product exactly was heading. And I kept looking around Google to find something that would really inspire me. And ultimately, I couldn't. But I chatted to a couple of my Google Wave colleagues, and we were both still really keen on communications as being an area ripe for innovation. So we actually left Google and started our own startup called Fluent, which was a new take on email. It was a bit more collaborative, a lot more fluid, quick, seamless, more like real-time chat. And we started building that product in the year 2012.
1: And at one point you had something like 80,000 people wanting to use it, which very much sounds like every founder's dream. But it's interesting what happened next. Could you just tell us that story?
0: Yeah, I think the level of growth that we had in the early days was a bit unexpected for us. Off the back of Google Wave, which was a product that was designed for tens of millions of people, and Google expected tens of millions of people to arrive on its doorstep the day after we launched, we wanted to take a different approach with Fluent, and we initially didn't want any funding. We wanted to be able to fund it off our own backs, to bootstrap it, and to make sure that we were building a sustainable business. So we started building the product and slowly giving it to some of our friends and family, and they really loved it. Rather unfortunately, we made the mistake of talking to a journalist about it, and we thought it was just a friendly chat, being quite naive, until they published a front page story about it. And it blew up overnight. As you said, we had 80,000 people descend pretty much in one day wanting to use the product, and we weren't ready for it. It also cost us an incredible amount of money to run. So if we wanted to put all those 80,000 people on, in month one, it was going to cost us $400,000. We didn't have that type of cash. So we quickly revised our strategy and said, okay, maybe we're not going to bootstrap this. Maybe we're going to go for funding. So we actually traveled over to San Francisco at that stage because we had a ton of investors who had filled our inbox with investment offers. So we thought it would be easy. We'd go for 2 or 3 days and come back with millions of dollars. 2 months later, we figured out that fundraising wasn't quite as simple as it seemed in the textbooks. And we had gotten many offers that weren't that appealing. We had gotten many contracts that had been rescinded. And we just didn't land the right investment. So we came home after 2 months with 80,000 people still wanting to use the product, no idea of how we're going to get them on, and no real plan for the future of the company.
1: Oh, did it end there for you? What point did you have to let go?
0: We looked at a bunch of acquisition offers that we'd gotten across Silicon Valley. So places like Dropbox and Square were really interested in the product that we'd built and wanted to bring us inside their companies. But we were very entrepreneurial at heart and we wanted to really forge ahead on our own terms. Mm. So we looked at those, but ultimately turned them down. And throughout this process, I'd been gradually introduced to a couple who had moved to Sydney recently from Perth. And they were called Melanie Perkins and Cliff Obrecht. And they were looking to revolutionize design. They'd been working on a school yearbook business, so a way for schools to design and publish their yearbooks. And they had figured out that they wanted to go bigger. And I met them the first time they came to Sydney. I was on my own startup journey. It was looking pretty good at that stage, so I turned them down. But they were very persistent. They kept coming back to me. And eventually, about, I think, 18 months after I started Fluent, I decided to shut that down and join forces with Mel and Cliff.
1: You're listening to Founders from the BBC World Service. I'm Leanna Byrne, and today I'm speaking to Cameron Adams, co-founder and chief product officer of Canva. Now, you were joining two people who were already a couple. They already had a business and they had already spent years thinking about that idea. Did you ever feel like it was their company and you were just joining it as a third person, or did it feel different?
0: I think the vision was established, but there was still lots to figure out. Mel is an incredible CEO who has 20 plus year plan all in her head. And working with that was really exciting because it gave us a North Star to work towards and really lent into the skills which I brought to the trio. So technology, creativity, design, they were my wheelhouse. I could work really well together with both Mel and Cliff to bring that to life and ultimately produce the product that we launched with a year later.
1: Well, tell me about that journey of getting it to go live, because I believe you made an unusual decision early on to ignore the ship it quickly startup mantra. And for any listeners who don't know what that means get it out quick and just get customers in the door and any problems you can fix later.
0: Yeah, there was a book out at the time called The Lean Startup, which everyone in the startup scene was kind of adhering to. And The Lean Startup said, as you said, get things out as quickly as possible and you would learn from that and develop it on the fly. We knew, however, that we needed to launch a product that had a certain level of quality in it. And because of our past experience, me working in design and technology, Mel and Cliff working on their yearbook business, had a really good understanding of our user base and the jobs that they were trying to do. So we knew what product we needed to build and what level of quality it needed to be at. And that's what we built for that year. Despite investors telling us to constantly launch it and just get it out there, we knew that we needed to ship something that our customers would love. When we ultimately did launch it, we had all the signals that people would really like it when we did go live.
1: Now, you started as a web designer, you were working for Google, you were doing a startup, but now you're leading product at a company of more than 5,000 people. What is that transition like?
0: We still feel like we're very much an underdog who is battling against big companies out there. We still have a startup mindset, and we have this saying that we're only ever 1% of the way there, and we still feel like that. Despite all the efforts that we've put in over the last 18 years, despite 5,000 people joining us on this journey, we've really only scratched the surface of what Canva can do. And with 250 million people using the product, we strongly believe that over a billion people should be using it all around the world. And that's what we're building for.
1: Cameron, how are you feeling about AI? Because initially when I thought about Canva and AI, I said, oh, that might not be good, because if I wanted to make my wedding invitations, maybe I would turn to ChatGPT instead of subscribing to Canva. But actually, from what I've read from interviews that you've been doing, you're actually quite optimistic about AI.
0: Yeah, I can totally understand your thinking about approaching ChatGPT, but the way we've seen it play out is that people really want to have input into the things that they're creating. And AI can be a huge advantage in doing that, but it is not the final stop. Being able to put your human craft and ideas on something, your own individual stamp, is extremely important. So we've embraced AI because we're pretty technology agnostic. We always want to use whatever is available at our beck and call to produce an amazing experience for people. So we've integrated AI across all of our product. We don't want to force it down people's throats. So we use it as a way to enable their creativity, to get them started quicker, to help them when they get stuck, to help them scale marketing materials when they need to go all around the world, or turn their wedding invite idea into something that ultimately creates the biggest day of their lives. So we've seen it as a real win-win, integrating those technologies alongside everything we've already built.
1: What's next for you, Cameron? Because I saw with your wife, you joined the Giving Pledge in 2025, and that's essentially committing the majority of your wealth to protecting nature, isn't it? And then, of course, Canva could also go public in the future. So are you worried about anything? Are you gearing up for a busy couple of years?
0: Well, some big questions in there, Leanna. We have had a strong kind of moral thread throughout Canva's life. Ever since we began, we didn't want to make a company that was just like any other company. We really wanted Canva to have a positive impact as an organization. We do that through the product that we produce, but we also have something that we call the two-step plan. Step one is to make a valuable company, but step two is to do the most good we can in the world. And we apply that across every level of the organization. That means that we have a Canva Foundation, which focuses on two things, delivering basic needs to every person in the world and delivering quality education to everyone in the world. Personally, my wife and I are very passionate about the natural world, and are making sure that we conserve and regenerate biodiversity all around the planet.
1: So we asked this last question to all of our founders. What would you say to yourself back when you first started your journey? Would you tell yourself anything at that time to, you know, maybe relax a bit or do something or not do something?
0: Be open to as many people and as many ideas as you can. Bumping into someone, making a new friend, a connection, a relationship, hearing about their view of the world and what they think is important and what they want to build can open up tremendous new opportunities for you, as it did for me with Canva, with Google Wave, with all of the things that I've done. So creating those connections is really important, which is sometimes hard when you're an introvert, but getting out there and meeting new people, I think, has been one of the most powerful things I've done.
1: Lovely advice, Cameron. Thank you so much. That was great speaking to you.
0: It's been an absolute pleasure. Thank you.
1: That's Cameron Adams. He's the co-founder and chief product officer of Canva. He was speaking to me, Leanna Byrne, for this edition of Business Daily. The program was produced by Victoria Holland and Huma Shah. To get in touch with the team, do send us an email. The address is businessdaily@bbc.co.uk.
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1: This air raid alert, this last one, lasted 12 hours. We have a brief pause right now, but I imagine attacks will start again.
2: It's not very logical. It's very chaotic attacks, so it's unpredictable.
0: It's World Business Report from the BBC World Service. I'm Vishala Sripathma. On the way, the lights are going out in parts of Ukraine again. We'll be in Kyiv to see how businesses are coping. Britain's Prime Minister wants to rebuild ties with Europe, but does the feeling go both ways? And could a government-backed dating app really help reverse falling birth rates? Well, we start in Europe, where the people of Kyiv were awoken by the sound of explosions and the smell of burning buildings on Wednesday as the Ukrainian capital was once again the focus of Russia's attacks. Well, Kyiv has been preparing for a renewed onslaught before winter begins by building 15 small-scale power plants in heavily fortified concrete bunkers. Lillian Bivings is business editor at the Kyiv Independent.
1: For the last few hours, everyone's been pretty exhausted here in Kyiv after another sleepless night. It's been, you know, sleepless nights for the last several weeks, largely, along with constant daytime attacks. We were just actually talking in the newsroom about how this air raid alert, this last one, lasted 12 hours. So the attack continued well until late morning. And we have a brief pause right now, but I imagine attacks will start again. It's very challenging. You know, even as a newsroom at an organization, we've had to shift how we work, where we work. It's very disruptive. It's very disruptive to daily life, of course, to businesses that, you know, rely on being able to stay open so that they have customers and things like that. You know, I think as everyone has here for the last almost 5 years of war, you know, people have kind of found ways around it, found ways to continue living, to kind of, you know, as one of my colleagues put it recently, kind of stretch the limit of what we consider normal constantly, and in doing so, continuing to live life, which is, you know, what we all want to do. But it has been complicated, and certainly people are exhausted, certainly people are stressed, and certainly you see that more and more people are making the decision to relocate temporarily out of Kyiv to safer parts of the country in the West or abroad.
0: So that was Lillian Bivings, a business editor at the Kyiv Independent. Ukraine has begun introducing emergency power cuts in the country's capital as energy infrastructure there is hit. Sergei Petrenko is an AI developer and former head of Russian technology company Yandex in Ukraine. He said he wasn't too stressed about doing business during the blackouts right now, but worries about whether it might get worse.
2: Well, still, it's not blackout, and it's not even a serious power outage. As far as I see, that's the several hours of planned disruptions for tomorrow for like 20 or 15% of customers, and limited power supply for the plants and for factories and businesses during the day. It's just the lightest disruption we still can imagine, because we have a 4 years experience since October 2022, especially during last winter when it was like a week without any power supply.
0: And how do you plan for something like this? Even if it is not as harsh as it might sound, what do you have to do?
2: Since winter of 2022, a lot of businesses, a lot of shops, cafes, restaurants, and so on, bought a lot of power generators, batteries, charging stations, and even solar stations became very popular for the last 2 years. So most of malls equipped with power generators. So it won't be a problem for people who live in private houses, for most of businesses. And for most of, let's say, hospitals and so on, and even for state authorities. By the way, internet became energy efficient, or even most of them are passive optical lines, so they didn't require a lot of power to be online.
0: And so, when you go about your day, you know, when you have to do your tasks for the day and run your business, and when you meet other people that are running businesses, how are they feeling going into the winter?
2: Most of, let's say, worries we have for today, it's not very logical. It's very chaotic attacks. So it's like a usual terrorism. So it's unpredictable. That's what worries us most, let's say, because we have an experience of last winter. It was really heavy for us. It was really hard to survive during the winter. Now, this winter maybe will be more softer than last one, but still mostly it unpredictedness of Russian attacks. That worries us the most, because it's like, you know, Russian roulette. Russian as well, yeah.
0: So that was Sergei Petrenko, an AI developer in Ukraine. We can speak now to Timothy Milovanov, who is a former Minister of Economic Development and Trade in Ukraine and also the President of the Kyiv School of Economics. Hi, Timothy.
3: Hello.
0: Hi, Timothy. So this sounds rather costly to the economy in many ways.
3: Oh, absolutely. I think the government just put out an estimate just for Kyiv alone. 1 hour of attacks like that is $70 million, which is substantive for Ukraine economy, for the capital.
0: And in terms of generators, is there enough to go round?
3: Well, you know, so it is enough for those people who have money, you know, and the government is limited in its support because it's channeling generators to critical infrastructure, to, you know, to, let's say, water supplies or sewers or electricity for internet, for critical connections of data, for military. So, yeah, I think it will be okay, but people have to find a way to be with someone else or move to suburbs, to villages. I'm more worried about people who are maybe elderly, who are lonely, who might be like kind of fall through the kind of safety and social fabric support of the society and the government.
0: And are there regions in Ukraine that don't face this kind of uncertainty? Because Ukraine, in terms of landmass, is a large country.
3: Yes, it's actually the largest country, some say, in Europe. Well, you know, that's now debatable with Russian occupation. But yeah, so absolutely, this southwest of Ukraine closer to Hungary and the west of Ukraine closer to Poland and to Slovakia. These parts are bombarded much less. Some villages are not bombarded at all. But my personal view is just a question of time, because Russia will move on to terrorize more of Ukraine. As Ukrainians are going to move to those cities, which they are, even our university, by the way, is looking for an option to spend maybe this winter for some of our students. Others don't want to leave, but some of them want, and maybe we will relocate some of them to the west of Ukraine. But our estimates is that just maybe in the winter they will reach those areas too.
0: And Timothy, how do you plan for this sort of uncertainty?
3: You are absolutely correct. Uncertainty is the right word. Ambiguity. You can't really plan for it, but there are some principles. A, you raise money. You know, you build partnerships. B, you show leadership to the community. Actually, what's the most important thing is to tell people that we care about people and we will all be in it together and we'll get through it. That goes a long way, just those words, if they are meant sincerely. Then, you know, I run around the world now fundraising, but we build redundancy systems, you know, generators, plan B, plan C, electricity heaters, sleeping bags, food supplies, you know, independent water supplies, a mobile sewer, a mobile toilets, you know, or you have to think about you basically going camping with 3,000 people in case of my university. That's how we think about it.
0: Okay, Timothy, thank you very much for joining us. Timothy Milovanov, a former Minister of Economic Development and Trade in Ukraine and the President of the Kyiv School of Economics. Well, let's check in with the financial markets now. And Susan Schmidt, who's portfolio manager at Exchange Capital Resources in Chicago, is with us. Hi, Susan.
4: Hello.
0: Hi, Susan. So we've had a few bits of news come out of the US in the last couple of hours. The first news story that we're going to look at is President Trump announcing that $200 billion of US energy investments is coming America's way from South Korea.
4: That's right. So $200 billion coming our way to the U.S. This is part of the $350 billion package that was announced last year as part of the negotiations around tariffs that President Trump was trying to impose on Korea, South Korea. And so we've seen this now finally come to light. We had a vague $350 billion number a year ago. Of that, $200 billion was meant to be strategic, $150 billion on shipbuilding. We're now hearing details on that $200 billion. It's all going into U.S. energy and infrastructure. So we're hearing some details, again, all from the Trump administration, but it does seem as if that tariff deal is actually coming through in actual cash and investment in the United States.
0: And also, Susan, we've also heard about the Warner Brothers Paramount Skydance deal. We've had an update.
4: Yes, right in the nick of time for Paramount. So Paramount, Warner Brothers, have announced a transaction. What's interesting here is Paramount was much smaller, $11 billion in market cap. Warner Brothers, $77 billion in market cap. So you have, you know, the little guy taking over the really big guy. It was challenged in multiple states on an antitrust issue because they are two very dominant media companies. The federal judge ruled today that that deal can go through. And that's very lucky for Paramount because had it been ruled negatively, and they couldn't go through, Paramount was going to have to pay Warner Brothers $7 billion, more than half its market cap, because of tying the company up and going through this transaction and making them do all that work.
0: And it creates this huge media empire spanning television, news, and cinema.
4: It does, and that was the antitrust charge, is that they just are going to control too much. So they're going to have the Paramount Library, Warner Brothers, major outlets here in the U.S., so CNN, HBO, HBO Max, Paramount Plus, CBS. So quite a broad reach. They've made some concessions in that they have to have editorial oversight from the outside on the news channels. But overall, allowing this deal to go through without any major divestitures required.
0: Okay, Susan, thank you very much for joining us. Susan Schmidt there, Portfolio Manager at Exchange Capital Resources in Chicago. You're with World Business Report from the BBC World Service. Andy Burnham here in the UK has suggested rejoining the EU and is saying that it's among the options the government will set out before the end of the year as it works out how to reshape the UK's long-term relationship with Europe. In his speech on Tuesday, he said the Brexit had caused more harm than good and he wanted to restore a higher level of growth and prosperity by considering what is doable to repair relations with what is still our largest market. And here's what he told the BBC earlier today.
5: We could stay as we are. That's definitely an option if people think this is the right place to stay. We could look at what George Osborne has said about a customs union. We could look at what the Liberal Democrats said at their conference about single market. Or we could go all the way. So there are clearly options that need to be considered. And we have to look at what is doable and what would be the pros and cons of each. What I am saying is, it's not good enough just hanging. You know, I am saying, let's be clear about where we want Britain to go in the next decade.
0: So that was British Prime Minister Andy Burnham. A reaction in Europe has been somewhat positive so far. Here's the French Prime Minister Emmanuel Macron.
6: Welcome back.
7: If the British want to come back, Prime Minister, in that sense, I think that is very good news both for his country and for Europeans. And I think the British have always been useful in helping us simplify things as demanding partners, with whom bilateral relations also continue on issues such as defence, security, immigration, and many strategic matters. But I think that it would be a good decision, and I think he is right to show that boldness.
0: And apologies for downgrading Emmanuel Macron there. He's not the Prime Minister. He's very much the French President, Emmanuel Macron. Well, Spain's Prime Minister, Pedro Sanchez, also said his country would open its arms to any bid from the UK to rejoin the EU, but also that he would be very welcoming for that to happen. So what could a deal to rejoin the EU look like for Britain? Well, joining us now is Frederik Eriksen, a writer and the founding director of the European Centre for International Political Economy. Hi, Frederik.
8: Hello.
0: So is everyone as happy as these leaders?
6: I think that's right. I mean, I think most European leaders and most European observers will be excited to see that there is at least a shift in tone coming from number 10 in London, that there is an opportunity to perhaps have a discussion again and listen to the UK, what it actually wants to do, what type of relationship it wants to have with the EU.
0: And what does a closer relationship actually look like, do you think?
6: So I think that's going to be the most difficult issue for the Prime Minister to figure out as he deepens these conversations. I don't think there is sort of a ready-made deal that you can pull out, a customs union, a simple single market participation, or indeed this new idea which has been kicked around over the last couple of weeks that there is an associate membership that, that Canada perhaps will be even eyeing for. Britain needs to have much more of a bespoke deal. And if it doesn't want to rejoin the EU in full, it needs to have a relationship which is not just going to be trade, not just going to be single market, but that also deals with all the other issues that it has said it wants to negotiate with the EU about. And that could be on defence, EU spending on shoring up the defence industry, collaborations around Ukraine, plus, of course, a host of all the geopolitical issues that are around us today.
0: So lots of challenges there and lots of issues to look like. Andy Burnham has a few years before he will need to call a general election when another party could win and take over, potentially, or he could stay in. Do you think he'll be able to get much of this done in that sort of period of time?
6: I don't think so. I mean, I think in the first place, he will have to demonstrate a lot just to get the Europeans to be more than just excited initially about having or hearing a new tone coming out of number 10. I think most people in Europe are going to look to see the extent to which you can build a coalition in Britain which is going to extend beyond the Labour Party, this government, and perhaps the Lib Dems. If we're going to be pulled into the British psychodrama about its relationship with Europe again, I think the answer from many European leaders is going to be no.
0: And businesses in Europe, will they be happy at this idea that the UK wants to be closer to the European Union? Because presumably trade will be very high up there on the agenda.
6: Oh, very much so. And what we have seen with the exit from the EU is, of course, that European companies have lost some of the market access they had with Britain before. Some of the easiness and this simplicity of just selling across borders that have become that has gone away. It's much more difficult today. But it's even worse when you flip it and look at the other way. So British companies have much more difficulties to engage with the European market today. And I think for Britain, what's important for Britain is not just sort of typical trade. I think it's much more about finding that integration which allows sort of key sectors in Britain, which are not the manufacturing sector, it's going to be services sector, to have a good, seamless access to the European market. And if that's what they want to have, it is basically a very, very deep single market relationship we're talking about, or full joining of the EU again.
0: And in terms of sector by sector, is that something that could be achieved relatively, not quickly, but faster than it would be more broadly? So if each sector was taken subject by subject and looking at kind of how it can be achieved frictionlessly in terms of trade?
6: I don't think there is anyone in Europe who is willing to start negotiations on these terms. And it's partly because the fear from the Europeans is basically that Britain is going to try to find a relationship with Europe where it gets the goods part, but it could skip the bad part. So it wants to avoid have an issue by issue or sector by sector type of negotiations with the UK. So the response from Brussels is most likely going to be, well, you go and figure out what you want to do. In the meanwhile, we're just going to hold our beer. And when you figure that out, then you have to convince us that this is going to be an approach where you think you're not just trying to pick the good parts from the EU. You're actually looking for a relationship which we can understand, and we can see that there are mutual benefits for both sides.
0: Okay, Frederick, thank you very much. Frederick Erickson there. Well, let's go to Kenya now.
8: This project started like a joke.
0: So that was Africa's richest man, the Nigerian billionaire Aliko Dangote, speaking earlier today at a ceremony for a major new oil refinery.
8: Because His Excellency President Ruto, I must really congratulate you. I don't know really what magic you used on me, but you can see that we already have more than 110 equipments, and we have 400 additional equipments that will arrive in the next 60 days.
0: So that project is not without controversy. There have been clashes between police and protesters who say the land where the refinery is being built belongs to them. Now, a Kenyan court order delayed major parts of the construction until October the 14th. The legal dispute focuses on claims over land ownership, compensation and also resettlement. Waleed Ali is co-founder of a community-based organisation called Save Lamu.
9: We are very much concerned there will be environmental impact. We are expecting the air pollution. So where is the mitigation? So we are very much worried of this project. If there is no proper engagement with the community, this will be a disaster for us. Our population is 150,000. They were going to create a 60,000 job. So we are very scared of deploying people from outside coming down with the experience.
0: So the project is expected to cost some $16 billion and has a capacity of around 700,000 barrels per day, which would make it one of the largest refineries in Africa when it's expected to come online. Well, my colleague Wahiga Mwara has been speaking to Mr. Dangote, ahead of today's ceremony.
8: Nobody wants Africa to develop. That's why we Africans will develop Africa. Whether they like it or they don't like it, we are moving. It's a moving train. Either you join it or you'll be crushed along the way. We don't have a problem with that.
10: Why should East Africans, what should they believe about what this refinery will mean for them? Because in Lagos, and you can correct me if I'm wrong, there was an expectation that fuel prices would come down once your refinery was fully operational. That hasn't happened. In fact, fuel prices have gone up. What's in it for East Africans when this refinery is up and running?
8: It is not true. When you check the prices of petroleum products in Nigeria, they're actually the cheapest compared to all, even our neighbors, by 20%. But the issue today, price you cannot change, you know, because we buy crude based on the traded market, okay? We also sell product based on the traded market. But there are a lot of other expenses that were actually cut down, okay, to make sure that, yes, we accommodate our own markets.
10: What risks do you foresee? Do you believe by 2030 this refinery will be up and running?
8: By 2030?
10: That's what has been out there in terms of the speculation.
8: We will run this refinery before 2030. The refinery here will be run by 2030. That is why you've seen all these people coming up. Have you ever heard of anybody complaining about land issue? The land is there in thousands of, even as the one that government said take, we said no, it's too much. We only took a bit of it. So to come and say that some people are demonstrating about what? Have you ever seen people demonstrating against themselves in terms of development? When we are talking about this, at the height of the construction, you have 60,000 people working there at the refinery during construction. So are we going to bring robots? Of course, the people will benefit.
0: And you can read more about that story and interview with Mr. Dangote on the BBC website. Now, if you're tired of endless swiping, Singapore may have the answer. The government has launched a new dating service for public sector workers that use a Nobel Prize-winning algorithm to match people one date at a time. It's part of a push to tackle the country's record low birth rate, but not everyone is convinced, with some calling it innovative and others describing it as downright dystopian. So can maths really help you find love? Well, Dr. Alex Fisher is a Society for Applied Philosophy postdoctoral fellow at the University of Leeds' Centre for Love, Sex and Relationships.
11: But it's very indirect, right? I mean, you're trying to help people match. You've got no idea if they're going to end up having kids in the end. And we've seen a little bit of this in some other countries where they've introduced state-run dating apps with, I would say, limited success long-term.
0: And is this because ultimately, like you say, just because people log on to a dating app doesn't mean that they're going to go on to have a successful relationship, let alone have children?
11: Yeah, exactly. Exactly right. I mean, I think it depends what the issue is, why people aren't having kids. If it's that they can't find the right person, then maybe a dating app would help. If the problem instead is something like economic insecurity or something like that, then a dating app isn't really going to help people. You need to do other things to help people be in a financial position to have children. So it depends what the problem is, what the best solution should be.
0: And what is it that we're seeing in countries like Singapore in terms of the challenges that young people are facing when it comes to long-term relationships?
11: Yeah, I mean, I think a lot of it really is far more economic, as well as just general societal pressures to work really hard and maybe not have so much time for dating and intimacy, rather than it being that people are trying really hard to find the right person and they just can't find someone, which a dating app would actually help with.
0: So what does the app actually do then?
11: What it does is it essentially, you have to hand over a bunch of data to the government to verify that you are who you say you are, and then it will allow you to match with people and to go on dates with them. Interestingly, it's quite different to a lot of more kind of traditional commercial dating apps in that it doesn't have this endless swipe feature, but you have one date at a time. So it's attempting to do something slightly different to this kind of issue of swipe fatigue we're seeing across the dating app industry in the West.
0: Alex Fisher, ending this episode of World Business Report. Thanks for listening.
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0: Coming up now, the local and national news, sponsored by the Speak Easy Language School, bringing Thai lessons one-on-one to you anywhere in the world.
1: Thailand is mourning one of the heroes of the extraordinary cave rescue that gripped the world. Meanwhile, a crocodile turns up near homes after the floods. Thailand considers a major shake-up of hotel and Airbnb-style rentals. And here in Pattaya, a disturbing multiple murder case reaches court. Plus, why has the sea around Koh Lan suddenly turned green? It's all coming up in today's fabulous Radio Pattaya news. We begin with some very sad news about one of the heroes of Thailand's extraordinary Tham Luang cave rescue. One of the divers who helped rescue the 12 young Wild Boars footballers and their coach from the flooded cave complex has died at the age of just 44. The rescue captured the attention of the world after the boys, aged between 11 and 16, became trapped deep inside the cave when monsoon rains caused rapidly rising water to block their escape. They were eventually discovered alive 9 days later, triggering an enormously complicated international rescue operation involving some of the world's most experienced cave divers. The diver spent a remarkable 63 hours underground over 9 days, taking part in 7 separate missions. His courage was subsequently recognized with Canada's Medal of Bravery, along with honors and recognition here in Thailand. News of his death at only 44 has come as a considerable shock. No further details about the circumstances have been released. Whatever those circumstances may be, 12 young men in particular have very good reason to remember him. Elsewhere, Thailand's government is proposing a major overhaul of the laws governing hotels and short-term accommodation. The proposal would replace the existing Hotel Act with a new Accommodation Establishment Act designed to bring considerably more of Thailand's accommodation industry into the formal regulatory system. For years, the Hotel Act has been used to tackle unlicensed guest houses and smaller accommodation businesses. Some closed, others were fined, and many simply disappeared from the market rather than meet the licensing requirements. The proposed replacement would broaden the system considerably. It would potentially cover homestays, hostels, boutique hotels, and short-term rentals of houses and condominiums arranged through online platforms. That could therefore include many properties currently offered for short stays through services such as Airbnb. Another proposal is a so-called super license for larger establishments. One main license could potentially cover as many as 10 related activities, including restaurants, swimming pools, health facilities, fitness centers, and alcohol sales. It's still a proposal rather than a new law, but if approved, it could represent a substantial change for Thailand's enormous accommodation and short-term rental market. Meanwhile, as communities recover from the recent flooding, there's another problem emerging from the water. Wildlife is turning up where wildlife really shouldn't be. Flooding can force animals out of their usual habitats, and reports from affected provinces have included everything from monkeys and elephants to reptiles. And in Cha Cheng Sao, residents found themselves with a particularly unwelcome neighbor, a crocodile around 2 meters long, close to their homes. Whether displaced from captivity or driven into the area by floodwater, the animal was considered sufficiently dangerous that authorities eventually put it down. Residents in flood-affected areas are being advised to remain particularly vigilant. As water rises and habitats are disturbed, potentially dangerous animals can appear in populated areas where they would normally rarely be seen. And if you do see one, don't attempt the heroic photograph for social media. Give it plenty of room and call the authorities. In another development, an Israeli-born businessman who had acquired Thai nationality has reportedly had his Thai citizenship revoked after authorities determined that he had failed to properly disclose and deal with his other nationalities during the naturalization process. The Bangkok-based gemstone businessman became a Thai citizen around 7 years ago. Authorities reportedly investigated after receiving information that he continued using an Israeli passport for international travel and had also failed to disclose Uruguayan citizenship during his application. Obtaining Thai citizenship is a lengthy and tightly controlled process, with applicants required to meet numerous conditions and provide extensive documentation. In this case, authorities determined those requirements had not been properly met and revoked his Thai nationality. Back home in Pattaya, and a particularly serious case has reached the provincial court. Prosecutors have brought a criminal complaint against alleged ringleader Thana Kertong, also known as Pong, and several other defendants, arising from the disappearance and deaths of two Russian siblings and, in a separate case, a Thai family. The Russian siblings, who had reportedly lived in Thailand with their mother since 2021, left their home at around 4 o'clock on the morning of July the 26th to visit a convenience store and subsequently disappeared. Their bodies were later recovered from a shallow grave in the Huai Yai area. Investigators also found their motorcycle dismantled and buried near an old cemetery. Suspects were subsequently arrested near the Cambodian border, with police alleging they had been attempting to leave Thailand. During the wider investigation, officers also discovered the bodies of a Thai family of three who had been reported missing since late June. Police allege members of the group posed as officers to gain access to the family's home before robbing and killing them. The indictment reportedly contains 9 counts, including firearms offences, impersonating police, unlawful detention, aggravated robbery, and premeditated murder. It also includes an allegation of rape involving force and a firearm. A date for the full hearing has yet to be announced. Elsewhere in Pattaya, a 33-year-old German tourist was seriously injured after falling from a second-floor hotel balcony early yesterday morning. Emergency teams found the man on the ground beneath the building with serious injuries. He was treated at the scene before being rushed to hospital. A friend who was with him reportedly told police the man had been standing on the balcony, smoking and leaning backwards against the railing when he suddenly fell. There have previously been concerns in Thailand about balcony heights and designs in some older buildings, although the precise circumstances in this particular case will need to be established. The man is understood to be recovering from his injuries, while the hotel may also face a safety inspection. And finally, after everything the weather has thrown at us recently, visitors to Koh Lan have discovered a rather more attractive consequence. Parts of the sea have turned green. It looks dramatic, but there's no need to start looking for the science fiction film crew. It's a plankton bloom. These blooms can occur when conditions change following storms, particularly with large amounts of fresh water entering coastal waters, together with changes in temperature and nutrients. The sight may persuade some people to postpone their swim, but for plenty of others, it's become another Koh Lan photo opportunity. And, as usually happens with these blooms, the unusual colour should disappear naturally as conditions change. As for the weather, we're looking at a rather more familiar pattern for Pattaya over the next few days. Expect overcast conditions with scattered showers rather than the exceptional downpours we've experienced recently. Temperatures should reach around 31 degrees, falling to approximately 26 overnight.
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0: For most parents, the future of their children is a key issue. 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
3: BBC News with Fiona MacDonald. Police in France have made nearly 2,000 arrests during a day of student protests and blockades of hundreds of schools across the country. More than 300 police officers and several high school principals were injured. At least two schools were set ablaze. French students are protesting against overcrowded classrooms, teacher shortages and run-down facilities. These lycée students in a prosperous part of Paris spoke to the BBC.
4: The buildings are like falling apart. There's no nurse, there's no teacher. We need money.
5: This is also with the rise of the far right and the election, which are coming soon. And if we cannot vote, the only way to make everybody hear us is to do this.
3: President Putin has reiterated that Russia is prepared to use all its weapons, including nuclear, if its Baltic territory of Kaliningrad is attacked. He was speaking at a foreign policy forum in Moscow. Our Russia editor Steve Rosenberg was there.
6: President Putin warned that in the event of a direct attack on Russia, for example, on the Russian exclave of Kaliningrad on the Baltic Sea, the issue of use, he said, of all weapons at Russia's disposal will inevitably and immediately be on the agenda. Referring to European states that supply weapons to Ukraine, Mr. Putin commented, "I'm not saying that we intend to launch strikes tomorrow against the territory or the facilities of countries supplying arms to Ukraine. However, it is a threat we must clearly understand, assess, and keep in mind."
3: The lawyers for an American woman who survived two attempted lethal injections in the US state of Tennessee say she's critically ill and receiving life-saving medical care. Krista Pike, who was sentenced to death for a murder 30 years ago, was taken to hospital after surviving the failed doses. Our correspondent Ione Wells is in Nashville, Tennessee.
7: It's been an extraordinary turn of events here in Tennessee. The state that tried to kill Krista Pike twice then took her to hospital to try to save her life. Her lawyers don't know the extent of damage to her brain, as her medical information is confidential. We still also don't know what went wrong during the attempted execution. A curtain was closed for a period, shielding Pike from view before an ambulance arrived. This botched execution, which is not the first in Tennessee, has left nobody happy. Those who supported her execution told me the situation was a mess. Those who opposed it told me it had caused unnecessary pain and suffering. It's still unclear if Pike will survive.
3: President Trump has said he may ask European countries to release their reserves of diesel to help lower global prices. The price of diesel has soared since the start of the US war in Iran. The US Treasury Secretary Scott Bessent urged European countries to make additional supplies available.
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0: Rise of Jay's beautiful girl, Taylor Swift and Emma Bunton. What took you so long? I don't know. 9:15, Friday morning, the 2nd of October. Good morning, this is Jonathan Gold. A warm day, 33 the high, overnight lows of 27, 20% chance of rain. Hope you're having a wonderful day so far. 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

0: Ali Langley, Be Her, JXN, 10 Things I Hate About You, and Fabulous. It's Friday, it's the 2nd of October, as the station morphs into the big music mix. We'll get an update with the news next.
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4: Thailand is mourning one of the heroes of the extraordinary cave rescue that gripped the world. Meanwhile, a crocodile turns up near homes after the floods. Thailand considers a major shake-up of hotel and Airbnb-style rentals. And here in Pattaya, a disturbing multiple murder case reaches court. Plus, why has the sea around Koh Lan suddenly turned green? It's all coming up in today's fabulous Radio Pattaya news. We begin with some very sad news about one of the heroes of Thailand's extraordinary Tham Luang cave rescue. One of the divers who helped rescue the 12 young Wild Boars footballers and their coach from the flooded cave complex has died at the age of just 44. The rescue captured the attention of the world after the boys, aged between 11 and 16, became trapped deep inside the cave when monsoon rains caused rapidly rising water to block their escape. They were eventually discovered alive 9 days later, triggering an enormously complicated international rescue operation involving some of the world's most experienced cave divers. The diver spent a remarkable 63 hours underground over 9 days, taking part in 7 separate missions. His courage was subsequently recognized with Canada's Medal of Bravery, along with honors and recognition here in Thailand. News of his death at only 44 has come as a considerable shock. No further details about the circumstances have been released. Whatever those circumstances may be, 12 young men in particular have very good reason to remember him. Elsewhere, Thailand's government is proposing a major overhaul of the laws governing hotels and short-term accommodation. The proposal would replace the existing Hotel Act with a new Accommodation Establishment Act, designed to bring considerably more of Thailand's accommodation industry into the formal regulatory system. For years, the Hotel Act has been used to tackle unlicensed guest houses and smaller accommodation businesses. Some closed, others were fined, and many simply disappeared from the market rather than meet the licensing requirements. The proposed replacement would broaden the system considerably. It would potentially cover homestays, hostels, boutique hotels, and short-term rentals of houses and condominiums arranged through online platforms. That could therefore include many properties currently offered for short stays through services such as Airbnb. Another proposal is a so-called super license for larger establishments. One main license could potentially cover as many as 10 related activities, including restaurants, swimming pools, health facilities, fitness centers, and alcohol sales. It's still a proposal rather than a new law, but if approved, it could represent a substantial change for Thailand's enormous accommodation and short-term rental market. Meanwhile, as communities recover from the recent flooding, there's another problem emerging from the water. Wildlife is turning up where wildlife really shouldn't be. Flooding can force animals out of their usual habitats, And reports from affected provinces have included everything from monkeys and elephants to reptiles. And in Chacheng Sao, residents found themselves with a particularly unwelcome neighbour, a crocodile around 2 metres long, close to their homes. Whether displaced from captivity or driven into the area by floodwater, the animal was considered sufficiently dangerous that authorities eventually put it down. Residents in flood-affected areas are being advised to remain particularly vigilant. As water rises and habitats are disturbed, potentially dangerous animals can appear in populated areas where they would normally rarely be seen. And if you do see one, don't attempt the heroic photograph for social media. Give it plenty of room and call the authorities. In another development, an Israeli-born businessman who had acquired Thai nationality has reportedly had his Thai citizenship revoked after authorities determined that he had failed to properly disclose and deal with his other nationalities during the naturalization process. The Bangkok-based gemstone businessman became a Thai citizen around 7 years ago. Authorities reportedly investigated after receiving information that he continued using an Israeli passport for international travel and had also failed to disclose Uruguayan citizenship during his application. Obtaining Thai citizenship is a lengthy and tightly controlled process, with applicants required to meet numerous conditions and provide extensive documentation. In this case, authorities determined those requirements had not been properly met and revoked his Thai nationality. Back home in Pattaya, and a particularly serious case has reached the provincial court. Prosecutors have brought a criminal complaint against alleged ringleader Thana Kertong, also known as Pong, and several other defendants, arising from the disappearance and deaths of two Russian siblings and, in a separate case, a Thai family. The Russian siblings, who had reportedly lived in Thailand with their mother since 2021, left their home at around 4 o'clock on the morning of July the 26th to visit a convenience store and subsequently disappeared. Their bodies were later recovered from a shallow grave in the Huai Yai area. Investigators also found their motorcycle dismantled and buried near an old cemetery. Suspects were subsequently arrested near the Cambodian border, with police alleging they had been attempting to leave Thailand. During the wider investigation, officers also discovered the bodies of a Thai family of three who had been reported missing since late June. Police allege members of the group posed as officers to gain access to the family's home before robbing and killing them. The indictment reportedly contains 9 counts, including firearms offences, impersonating police, unlawful detention, aggravated robbery, and premeditated murder. It also includes an allegation of rape involving force and a firearm. A date for the full hearing has yet to be announced. Elsewhere in Pattaya, a 33-year-old German tourist was seriously injured after falling from a second-floor hotel balcony early yesterday morning. Emergency teams found the man on the ground beneath the building with serious injuries. He was treated at the scene before being rushed to hospital. A friend who was with him reportedly told police the man had been standing on the balcony, smoking and leaning backwards against the railing when he suddenly fell. There have previously been concerns in Thailand about balcony heights and designs in some older buildings, although the precise circumstances in this particular case will need to be established. The man is understood to be recovering from his injuries, while the hotel may also face a safety inspection. And finally, after everything the weather has thrown at us recently, visitors to Koh Lan have discovered a rather more attractive consequence. Parts of the sea have turned green. It looks dramatic, but there's no need to start looking for the science fiction film crew. It's a plankton bloom. These blooms can occur when conditions change following storms, particularly with large amounts of fresh water entering coastal waters, together with changes in temperature and nutrients. The sight may persuade some people to postpone their swim, but for plenty of others, it's become another Koh Lan photo opportunity. And, as usually happens with these blooms, the unusual colour should disappear naturally as conditions change. As for the weather, we're looking at a rather more familiar pattern for Pattaya over the next few days. Expect overcast conditions with scattered showers rather than the exceptional downpours we've experienced recently. Temperatures should reach around 31 degrees, falling to approximately 26 overnight.
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Justin Bieber, Daisy's Tom Walker featuring the Masked Wolf and Something Beautiful. It's 15 minutes to 10. Dave's back on the drive this afternoon for his last one between 3 and 6. 90s are back tonight at 9 with Gary King, if you like your 90s. If you're off out partying or, I don't know, having a night in, whatever you're doing, put on the radio, 9 o'clock, the big 90s anthems with Gary King. Get an update with the news internationally in about 15 minutes' time. 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

0: Nina Nesbitt, Summer Fling, and before that, Cena Sparrow, a Material Lover at Fabulous. 10 to 10, it's Friday, the 2nd of October, with a news update next.
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3: BBC News with Fiona MacDonald. Police in France have made nearly 2,000 arrests during a day of student protests and blockades of hundreds of schools across the country. More than 300 police officers and several high school principals were injured. At least two schools were set ablaze. French students are protesting against overcrowded classrooms, teacher shortages and run-down facilities. Lucy Salgarlolo is a high school teacher in Lille.
4: We've been dealing with budget cuts for years. I regularly have classes of 35 pupils in years 11, 12 and 13. We have IT and building problems, and despite repeated requests to the governing board and other relevant bodies, we get no response. The pupils are aware of it, and with classes of 35, it's difficult to give them the support they need.
3: President Putin has reiterated that Russia is prepared to use all its weapons, including nuclear, if its Baltic territory of Kaliningrad is attacked. He was speaking at a foreign policy forum in Moscow that touched on the war with Ukraine and relations with the West. Our Russia editor Steve Rosenberg was there.
5: Vladimir Putin used his appearance at this forum to claim that Russia wasn't a threat to Europe. "We are not threatening anyone," the Kremlin leader said, "but if we come across an aggression, we will have to respond. Citizens of European countries should be fully aware of that." President Putin warned that in the event of a direct attack on Russia, for example, on the Russian exclave of Kaliningrad on the Baltic Sea, the issue of use, he said, of all weapons at Russia's disposal will inevitably and immediately be on the agenda.
3: The lawyers for an American woman who survived two attempted lethal injections in the US state of Tennessee say she's critically ill and receiving life-saving medical care. Krista Pike, who was sentenced to death for a murder 30 years ago, was taken to hospital after surviving the failed doses. Her lawyer, Randy Spivey, called the process inefficient, cruel and torturous.
6: "The execution team attempted to establish an IV line for an hour. I counted at least 7 needles used in her left arm alone, one of which appeared to be bent when it was pulled from her arm after an unsuccessful attempt. The state continued its efforts despite the very complications that we had warned about in court months earlier."
3: A full investigation has been ordered by the governor of Tennessee. President Trump has said he may ask European countries to release their reserves of diesel to help lower global prices. The price of diesel has soared since the start of the US war on Iran. The US Treasury Secretary urged European countries to make additional supplies available.
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0: 33 the high, overnight lows of 27, thunder, light winds, looking very similar across the weekend. By the way, if you want a full forecast, it's available on our website, alwayspatia.com.
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Satisfying, Tom Spike, Heartshaker, Fabulous. 25 past 10, Friday morning, the 2nd of October, the end of the week, start of the month, and it's the last show for me, Dave, and also Peter. Yeah. As the station morphs into the big music mix, it's been fun for the last 2 years. Time flies. We'll do some more reminiscing later on. I'll get too tearful doing it this time. It's Bastille, another place at Fabulous.

0: That's Dale Another Place at Fabulous. 25 past 10. Some ideas of what to do this weekend, or maybe across the week. You can always head to our website, alwayspatty.com. While you're on there, by the way, you can check out all the latest news across the city. There's tons. I mean, just click on the home page. You've got the kids question. You've also got features, tie time, events, places to have some amazing food. It's just an encyclopedia, an oracle of information at alwayspatty.com.
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4: Thailand is mourning one of the heroes of the extraordinary cave rescue that gripped the world. Meanwhile, a crocodile turns up near homes after the floods. Thailand considers a major shake-up of hotel and Airbnb-style rentals. And here in Pattaya, a disturbing multiple murder case reaches court. Plus, why has the sea around Koh Lan suddenly turned green? It's all coming up in today's Fabulous Radio Pattaya News. We begin with some very sad news about one of the heroes of Thailand's extraordinary Tham Luang cave rescue. One of the divers who helped rescue the 12 young Wild Boars footballers and their coach from the flooded cave complex has died at the age of just 44. The rescue captured the attention of the world after the boys, aged between 11 and 16, became trapped deep inside the cave when monsoon rains caused rapidly rising water to block their escape. They were eventually discovered alive 9 days later, triggering an enormously complicated international rescue operation involving some of the world's most experienced cave divers. The diver spent a remarkable 63 hours underground over 9 days, taking part in 7 separate missions. His courage was subsequently recognized with Canada's Medal of Bravery, along with honors and recognition here in Thailand. News of his death at only 44 has come as a considerable shock. No further details about the circumstances have been released. Whatever those circumstances may be, 12 young men in particular have very good reason to remember him. Elsewhere, Thailand's government is proposing a major overhaul of the laws governing hotels and short-term accommodation. The proposal would replace the existing Hotel Act with a new Accommodation Establishment Act, designed to bring considerably more of Thailand's accommodation industry into the formal regulatory system. For years, the Hotel Act has been used to tackle unlicensed guest houses and smaller accommodation businesses. Some closed, others were fined, and many simply disappeared from the market rather than meet the licensing requirements. The proposed replacement would broaden the system considerably. It would potentially cover homestays, hostels, boutique hotels, and short-term rentals of houses and condominiums arranged through online platforms. That could therefore include many properties currently offered for short stays through services such as Airbnb. Another proposal is a so-called super license for larger establishments. One main license could potentially cover as many as 10 related activities, including restaurants, swimming pools, health facilities, fitness centers, and alcohol sales. It's still a proposal rather than a new law, But if approved, it could represent a substantial change for Thailand's enormous accommodation and short-term rental market. Meanwhile, as communities recover from the recent flooding, there's another problem emerging from the water. Wildlife is turning up where wildlife really shouldn't be. Flooding can force animals out of their usual habitats, and reports from affected provinces have included everything from monkeys and elephants to reptiles. And in Cha Cheng Sao, residents found themselves with a particularly unwelcome neighbour, a crocodile around 2 meters long, close to their homes. Whether displaced from captivity or driven into the area by floodwater, the animal was considered sufficiently dangerous that authorities eventually put it down. Residents in flood-affected areas are being advised to remain particularly vigilant. As water rises and habitats are disturbed, potentially dangerous animals can appear in populated areas where they would normally rarely be seen. And if you do see one, don't attempt the heroic photograph for social media. Give it plenty of room and call the authorities. In another development, an Israeli-born businessman who had acquired Thai nationality has reportedly had his Thai citizenship revoked after authorities determined that he had failed to properly disclose and deal with his other nationalities during the naturalization process. The Bangkok-based gemstone businessman became a Thai citizen around 7 years ago. Authorities reportedly investigated after receiving information that he continued using an Israeli passport for international travel and had also failed to disclose Uruguayan citizenship during his application. Obtaining Thai citizenship is a lengthy and tightly controlled process, with applicants required to meet numerous conditions and provide extensive documentation. In this case, authorities determined those requirements had not been properly met and revoked his Thai nationality. Back home in Pattaya, and a particularly serious case has reached the provincial court. Prosecutors have brought a criminal complaint against alleged ringleader Thana Kerdtong, also known as Pong, and several other defendants, arising from the disappearance and deaths of two Russian siblings and, in a separate case, a Thai family. The Russian siblings, who had reportedly lived in Thailand with their mother since 2021, left their home at around 4 o'clock on the morning of July the 26th to visit a convenience store and subsequently disappeared. Their bodies were later recovered from a shallow grave in the Huai Yai area. Investigators also found their motorcycle dismantled and buried near an old cemetery. Suspects were subsequently arrested near the Cambodian border, with police alleging they had been attempting to leave Thailand. During the wider investigation, officers also discovered the bodies of a Thai family of three who had been reported missing since late June. Police allege members of the group posed as officers to gain access to the family's home before robbing and killing them. The indictment reportedly contains 9 counts, including firearms offences, impersonating police, unlawful detention, aggravated robbery, and premeditated murder. It also includes an allegation of rape involving force and a firearm. A date for the full hearing has yet to be announced. Elsewhere in Pattaya, a 33-year-old German tourist was seriously injured after falling from a second-floor hotel balcony early yesterday morning. Emergency teams found the man on the ground beneath the building with serious injuries. He was treated at the scene before being rushed to hospital. A friend who was with him reportedly told police the man had been standing on the balcony, smoking and leaning backwards against the railing when he suddenly fell. There have previously been concerns in Thailand about balcony heights and designs in some older buildings, although the precise circumstances in this particular case will need to be established. The man is understood to be recovering from his injuries, while the hotel may also face a safety inspection. And finally, after everything the weather has thrown at us recently, visitors to Koh Lan have discovered a rather more attractive consequence. Parts of the sea have turned green. It looks dramatic, but there's no need to start looking for the science fiction film crew. It's a plankton bloom. These blooms can occur when conditions change following storms, particularly with large amounts of fresh water entering coastal waters, together with changes in temperature and nutrients. The sight may persuade some people to postpone their swim, but for plenty of others, it's become another Koh Lan photo opportunity. And, as usually happens with these blooms, the unusual colour should disappear naturally as conditions change. As for the weather, we're looking at a rather more familiar pattern for Pattaya over the next few days. Expect overcast conditions with scattered showers rather than the exceptional downpours we've experienced recently. Temperatures should reach around 31 degrees, falling to approximately 26 overnight.
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0: Matt Jones, so done of fabulous. It's 15 minutes to 11, Friday morning, the 2nd of October. Should we find out the latest with the Premier League?
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3: Hello, I'm Shabnam Yunus-Jewell at the BBC Sports Centre. Leeds United's Dan James and Nottingham Forest's Nico Williams were on the score sheet for Wales as they fought back from a goal down to beat Norway 2-1 and get their first taste of success in the Nations League A. It's a huge boost for the team, who bounced back from defeats to Portugal and Denmark. And captain Ben Davies was asked how pleased they were to keep Norway and Manchester City star striker Erling Haaland quiet.
4: It's always a tough game against him, but look at what he brings when you focus so much on him. That it gives the other players space, and you saw that probably in the first half, but I think we got better as the game went on, and we dealt with their challenge pretty well.
3: Well, Haaland had a fruitless night in Wales, but we have no way to ascertain if it had anything to do with the saga involving City's breaches of Premier League financial rules. They're expected to lodge an appeal on Friday against the charges they've been found guilty of. BBC Sports' Andy Swiss says if they do appeal, it's still unclear when a decision will be made on the outcome.
5: In the Premier League regulations, it says an appeal should conclude no more than 12 weeks after it is filed, and a decision should be made within 30 days of its end. Now, in theory, that means any punishment could be potentially announced by the end of January, but it's not clear whether this timescale would apply in City's case, especially bearing in mind the length of time it's taken to get this far. Remember, it took nearly 2 years to get from the end of the hearing to the announcement of the outcome. Senior football figures have told BBC Sport that City's punishment should be handed down before the end of the season to give clarity to clubs and to fans. But bearing in mind the scale of this case, we'll have to see whether that happens.
3: And for more football news from the BBC, go to bbc.com/football.
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0: Mika Grace Kelly Perry, Woman in Love and Fabulous. It's nearly 5 to 11. Friday the 2nd of October, warm day across the city, 33 the high, overnight lows of 27. With this hour's top news stories, up next.
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I'm always here. No bad signal, no crackle, no hiss. Just fabulous Radio Pattaya.

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2: BBC News with Fiona MacDonald. More than 400 schools across France will be closed today, with classes taught remotely, as student demonstrations are expected to continue. On Thursday, police made 2,000 arrests as students blockaded schools to complain about overcrowded classrooms and run-down facilities. At least two schools were set on fire. Lucie Salgarolo is a high school teacher in Lille.
3: We've been dealing with budget cuts for years. I regularly have classes of 35 pupils in years 11, 12 and 13. We have IT and building problems, and despite repeated requests to the governing board and other relevant bodies, we get no response. The pupils are aware of it, and with classes of 35, it's difficult to give them the support they need.
2: The United States has urged European countries to tap their reserves of diesel to help address a global shortage that has caused prices to soar. European countries have held talks on how to address the crisis after President Trump said he would consider banning US diesel exports. Here's our business correspondent Archana Shukla.
4: If the proposed US diesel export ban does kick in, it certainly affects the supply of diesel, particularly in the UK and the EU, both of which are now discussing should they be releasing the strategic stocks, because that's something that President Trump has also indicated at, saying that he is asking the European Union and other countries to release their strategic stocks. And it is crucial because the UK particularly is very heavily dependent on imports of diesel, about a third of which comes from the United States. So if this proposed ban goes through, it will directly affect prices at the pumps.
2: President Putin has reiterated that Russia is prepared to use all its weapons, including nuclear ones, if its Baltic territory of Kaliningrad is attacked. He was speaking at a foreign policy forum in Moscow that touched on the war with Ukraine and relations with the West. He said Russia wasn't planning to attack countries that supply weapons to Ukraine, but would respond to any act of aggression. The lawyers for an American woman who survived two attempted lethal injections in the US state of Tennessee say she's critically ill and receiving life-saving medical care. Krista Pike, who was sentenced to death for a murder 30 years ago, was taken to hospital after surviving the failed doses. Her lawyer, Randy Spivey, called the process inefficient, cruel and torturous.
5: Krista's spiritual advisor was repeatedly removed from her side, from the execution chamber during the process, despite, as many of the media have already reported, Krista continuing to show signs of life. And this, despite what appeared to be two full doses of the lethal drugs.
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0: Jesse Ware, Begin Again, One Republic and Meghan Trainor, Hurt Me and Fabulous. Quarter past 11, Friday morning, the 2nd of October. Hope you're having a good day today. 33 the high, overnight lows 27, thunder showers, light winds. 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

0: Hello from This Day Music, where we look at musical events from the past 50 years. On this day, September the 14th, 1968, the first episode of the comic strip The Archies was aired on US TV. The recording group had contributions from Ron Dante, Andy Kim, Jeff Barry and others. Rock mogul Don Krishna was put in charge of the studio group. The following year, The Archies started an eight-week run at number one on the UK singles chart with Sugar Sugar, becoming the longest-running one-hit wonder in the UK. In 1981, the Rolling Stones played a secret pre-tour warm-up show at Sir Morgan's Cove Club in Worcester, Massachusetts. Builders Little Boy Blue and the Cockroaches, a local radio station, announced that the Stones were in town, resulting in the club being besieged by over 4,000 fans attempting to get into the 350-person venue. Police were drafted in to control the crowds, which resulted in 11 fans being arrested. In 1984, David Bowie won Video of the Year for China Girl at the first MTV Video Awards. The song, co-written by David Bowie and Iggy Pop during their years in Berlin, first appeared on Pop's album The Idiot, released in 1977. In 1997, over 2,000 fans watched Pete Townshend unveil an English Heritage Blue plaque at 23 Brook Street, Mayfair, London, to mark where Jimi Hendrix had lived in 1968 to 1969. Hendrix was the first pop star to be awarded with the plaque. In 2005, the newly refurbished Grateful Dead's original tour bus went on display at the Volvo Auto Museum in Illinois. The 1965 bus, which Jerry Garcia and the rest of the Dead dubbed Sugar Magnolia, was used by the band on their frequent tours around the US between 1967 and 1985. The ceiling was lined with hundreds of vintage rock posters featuring the Beatles, Hendrix, Janis Joplin and others who had visited the bus. And in 2011, it was reported that a Swedish Bob Dylan fan had been arrested for singing Bob Dylan songs outside his ex-girlfriend's house. The lovesick man had also cobbled together a group of five other men to serve as vocal accompaniment for the late-night live performance, each of whom donned hoodies, with their hoods up. But soon after the man began to serenade his ex, who had previously taken out a restraining order against him, she called the police, leaving 50-year-old guitarist blown in the wind.
1: How many roads must a man walk down before you call him a man?

The Overtones, A Night to Remember, Ariana Grande. Hate That I Made You Love Me. It's fabulous. 28 minutes past 11. We'll get a news update in about 3 minutes' time after Jelly Roll, Need a Favour on Fabulous.

0: Jelly Roll, need a favour at Fabulous. It's Friday morning, the 2nd of October. Hi, this is Jonathan Gold. Coming up in the final half hour, Taylor Swift and Jax Jones.
1: Coming up now, the local and national news, sponsored by the Speak Easy Language School, bringing Thai lessons one-on-one to you anywhere in the world.
2: Thailand is mourning one of the heroes of the extraordinary cave rescue that gripped the world. Meanwhile, a crocodile turns up near homes after the floods. Thailand considers a major shake-up of hotel and Airbnb-style rentals. And here in Pattaya, a disturbing multiple murder case reaches court. Plus, why has the sea around Koh Lan suddenly turned green? It's all coming up in today's Fabulous Radio Pattaya News. We begin with some very sad news about one of the heroes of Thailand's extraordinary Tham Luang cave rescue. One of the divers who helped rescue the 12 young Wild Boars footballers and their coach from the flooded cave complex has died at the age of just 44. The rescue captured the attention of the world after the boys, aged between 11 and 16, became trapped deep inside the cave when monsoon rains caused rapidly rising water to block their escape. They were eventually discovered alive 9 days later, triggering an enormously complicated international rescue operation involving some of the world's most experienced cave divers. The diver spent a remarkable 63 hours underground over 9 days, taking part in 7 separate missions. His courage was subsequently recognized with Canada's Medal of Bravery, along with honors and recognition here in Thailand. News of his death at only 44 has come as a considerable shock. No further details about the circumstances have been released. Whatever those circumstances may be, 12 young men in particular have very good reason to remember him. Elsewhere, Thailand's government is proposing a major overhaul of the laws governing hotels and short-term accommodation. The proposal would replace the existing Hotel Act with a new Accommodation Establishment Act, designed to bring considerably more of Thailand's accommodation industry into the formal regulatory system. For years, the Hotel Act has been used to tackle unlicensed guest houses and smaller accommodation businesses. Some closed, others were fined, and many simply disappeared from the market rather than meet the licensing requirements. The proposed replacement would broaden the system considerably. It would potentially cover homestays, hostels, boutique hotels, and short-term rentals of houses and condominiums arranged through online platforms. That could therefore include many properties currently offered for short stays through services such as Airbnb. Another proposal is a so-called super license for larger establishments. One main license could potentially cover as many as 10 related activities, including restaurants, swimming pools, health facilities, fitness centers, and alcohol sales. It's still a proposal rather than a new law, but if approved, it could represent a substantial change for Thailand's enormous accommodation and short-term rental market. Meanwhile, as communities recover from the recent flooding, there's another problem emerging from the water. Wildlife is turning up where wildlife really shouldn't be. Flooding can force animals out of their usual habitats, and reports from affected provinces have included everything from monkeys and elephants to reptiles. And in Cha Cheng Sao, residents found themselves with a particularly unwelcome neighbor, a crocodile around 2 meters long, close to their homes. Whether displaced from captivity or driven into the area by floodwater, the animal was considered sufficiently dangerous that authorities eventually put it down. Residents in flood-affected areas are being advised to remain particularly vigilant. As water rises and habitats are disturbed, potentially dangerous animals can appear in populated areas where they would normally rarely be seen. And if you do see one, don't attempt the heroic photograph for social media. Give it plenty of room and call the authorities. In another development, an Israeli-born businessman who had acquired Thai nationality has reportedly had his Thai citizenship revoked after authorities determined that he had failed to properly disclose and deal with his other nationalities during the naturalization process. The Bangkok-based gemstone businessman became a Thai citizen around 7 years ago. authorities reportedly investigated after receiving information that he continued using an Israeli passport for international travel and had also failed to disclose Uruguayan citizenship during his application. Obtaining Thai citizenship is a lengthy and tightly controlled process, with applicants required to meet numerous conditions and provide extensive documentation. In this case, authorities determined those requirements had not been properly met and revoked his Thai nationality. Back home in Pattaya, and a particularly serious case has reached the provincial court. Prosecutors have brought a criminal complaint against alleged ringleader Thana Kertong, also known as Pong, and several other defendants, arising from the disappearance and deaths of two Russian siblings and, in a separate case, a Thai family. The Russian siblings, who had reportedly lived in Thailand with their mother since 2021, left their home at around 4 o'clock on the morning of July the 26th to visit a convenience store and subsequently disappeared. Their bodies were later recovered from a shallow grave in the Huai Yai area. Investigators also found their motorcycle dismantled and buried near an old cemetery. Suspects were subsequently arrested near the Cambodian border, with police alleging they had been attempting to leave Thailand. During the wider investigation, officers also discovered the bodies of a Thai family of three who had been reported missing since late June. Police allege members of the group posed as officers to gain access to the family's home before robbing and killing them. The indictment reportedly contains 9 counts, including firearms offences, impersonating police, unlawful detention, aggravated robbery, and premeditated murder. It also includes an allegation of rape involving force and a firearm. A date for the full hearing has yet to be announced. Elsewhere in Pattaya, a 33-year-old German tourist was seriously injured after falling from a second-floor hotel balcony early yesterday morning. Emergency teams found the man on the ground beneath the building with serious injuries. He was treated at the scene before being rushed to hospital. A friend who was with him reportedly told police the man had been standing on the balcony, smoking and leaning backwards against the railing when he suddenly fell. There have previously been concerns in Thailand about balcony heights and designs in some older buildings, although the precise circumstances in this particular case will need to be established. The man is understood to be recovering from his injuries, while the hotel may also face a safety inspection. And finally, after everything the weather has thrown at us recently, visitors to Koh Lan have discovered a rather more attractive consequence. Parts of the sea have turned green. It looks dramatic, but there's no need to start looking for the science fiction film crew. It's a plankton bloom. These blooms can occur when conditions change following storms, particularly with large amounts of fresh water entering coastal waters, together with changes in temperature and nutrients. The sight may persuade some people to postpone their swim, but for plenty of others, it's become another Koh Lan photo opportunity. And, as usually happens with these blooms, the unusual colour should disappear naturally as conditions change. As for the weather, we're looking at a rather more familiar pattern for Pattaya over the next few days. Expect overcast conditions with scattered showers rather than the exceptional downpours we've experienced recently. Temperatures should reach around 31 degrees, falling to approximately 26 overnight.
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0: Jack Jones, MNEK, and Where Did You Go? And Taylor Swift, Opulated, Fabulous. It's 13 minutes to 12.
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3: สวัสดีค่ะ.
2: How are you?
3: I'm fine.
2: What are we going to learn today?
3: I have to tell you something.
2: I've got to tell you something. That's a weird one. What does jabo mean?
3: Jabok. Bok is saying.
2: Oh, bok.
3: Or tell.
2: It's really bok.
3: Bok. Bok is like.
2: The cut is quite. Yeah. Mm-hmm. Mi arai jak bok.
3: Yes. Mi arai arai is something. I have. Have is me. Arai is what. Jabok is to tell.
2: Jabok is to tell, yeah? Mm-hmm. Ah, okay. Mi arai jak bok.
3: Yes.
2: I got something to tell you. Could be good, could be bad.
3: Yes.
2: We'll find out tomorrow on Tie Time.
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Clean Bandit and Solo Friday morning from Fabulous. So that is it after 2 years of being on the radio station. Thank you to Tommy for giving me the opportunity to broadcast across Patia. One person who sadly we lost 2 years ago, which actually got me the chance to be here on the radio station, is Carl Kingston. Carl was doing weekends. I took over from him when he went on to daytimes. And sadly, literally after a week of him starting on daytimes, he passed away. Our thoughts are always with you, Carl. I'm Jonathan Gold. I'm sure we'll meet somewhere down that crazy, crazy river. Goodbye. Always.

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2: BBC News with Fiona MacDonald. The United States has urged European countries to tap their reserves of diesel to help address a global shortage that's caused prices to soar. European countries have held talks after President Trump said he would consider banning US diesel exports. With more details, here's Archana Shukla.
3: The White House is ramping up pressure on European countries to release diesel reserves to help bring down costs for US motorists ahead of midterm elections next month. President Trump's suggestion that he could ban exports of the fuel would spell trouble for the UK, which depends on the US for around a third of its diesel imports. The EU is even more exposed, with half its supplies tied to US imports. Yesterday, the Energy Minister, Martin McCluskey, held talks with counterparts from the European Union about the issue. The government has stressed there is no concern about possible diesel shortages, though prices are expected to rise further.
2: More than 400 schools across France will be closed today, with classes taught remotely, as student demonstrations are expected to continue. On Thursday, police made 2,000 arrests as students blockaded schools to complain about overcrowded classrooms and run-down facilities. Our correspondent in Paris, Hugh Schofield, told us more.
4: 20% of leases have had some kind of action, not all violent. I was at one this afternoon, which was noisy, but generally good humoured, but in places, serious violence, to the point where Rational Observer is saying this isn't a protest, this is turning into urban violence, urban trouble. This school in Nantes, which a large part of it was gutted. So this is not minor unrest. It has in places become very, very significant.
2: President Putin has reiterated that Russia is prepared to use all its weapons, including nuclear, if its Baltic territory of Kaliningrad is attacked. He was speaking at a foreign policy forum in Moscow. Our Russia editor, Steve Rosenberg, was there.
5: President Putin warned that in the event of a direct attack on Russia, for example, on the Russian exclave of Kaliningrad on the Baltic Sea, the issue of use, he said, of all weapons at Russia's disposal will inevitably and immediately be on the agenda. Referring to European states that supply weapons to Ukraine, Mr. Putin commented, "I'm not saying that we intend to launch strikes tomorrow against the territory or the facilities of countries supplying arms to Ukraine. However, it is a threat we must clearly understand, assess, and keep in mind."
2: Lawyers for the Tennessee death row inmate Krista Pike have urged the governor of the US state to commute her sentence after she survived two lethal injections. The convicted murderer is in a critical condition in hospital following the failed execution. Her lawyers don't know the extent of any damage to her brain, as her medical information is confidential.
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1: Thailand is mourning one of the heroes of the extraordinary cave rescue that gripped the world. Meanwhile, a crocodile turns up near homes after the floods. Thailand considers a major shake-up of hotel and Airbnb-style rentals. And here in Pattaya, a disturbing multiple murder case reaches court. Plus, why has the sea around Koh Lan suddenly turned green? It's all coming up in today's fabulous Radio Pattaya news. We begin with some very sad news about one of the heroes of Thailand's extraordinary Tham Luang cave rescue. One of the divers who helped rescue the 12 young Wild Boars footballers and their coach from the flooded cave complex has died at the age of just 44. The rescue captured the attention of the world after the boys, aged between 11 and 16, became trapped deep inside the cave when monsoon rains caused rapidly rising water to block their escape. They were eventually discovered alive 9 days later, triggering an enormously complicated international rescue operation involving some of the world's most experienced cave divers. The diver spent a remarkable 63 hours underground over 9 days, taking part in 7 separate missions. His courage was subsequently recognized with Canada's Medal of Bravery, along with honors and recognition here in Thailand. News of his death at only 44 has come as a considerable shock. No further details about the circumstances have been released. Whatever those circumstances may be, 12 young men in particular have very good reason to remember him. Elsewhere, Thailand's government is proposing a major overhaul of the laws governing hotels and short-term accommodation. The proposal would replace the existing Hotel Act with a new Accommodation Establishment Act, designed to bring considerably more of Thailand's accommodation industry into the formal regulatory system. For years, the Hotel Act has been used to tackle unlicensed guest houses and smaller accommodation businesses. Some closed, others were fined, and many simply disappeared from the market rather than meet the licensing requirements. The proposed replacement would broaden the system considerably. It would potentially cover homestays, hostels, boutique hotels, and short-term rentals of houses and condominiums arranged through online platforms. That could therefore include many properties currently offered for short stays through services such as Airbnb. Another proposal is a so-called super license for larger establishments. One main license could potentially cover as many as 10 related activities, including restaurants, swimming pools, health facilities, fitness centers, and alcohol sales. It's still a proposal rather than a new law, but if approved, it could represent a substantial change for Thailand's enormous accommodation and short-term rental market. Meanwhile, as communities recover from the recent flooding, there's another problem emerging from the water. Wildlife is turning up where wildlife really shouldn't be. Flooding can force animals out of their usual habitats, and reports from affected provinces have included everything from monkeys and elephants to reptiles. And in Cha Cheng Sao, residents found themselves with a particularly unwelcome neighbor, a crocodile around 2 meters long, close to their homes. Whether displaced from captivity or driven into the area by floodwater, the animal was considered sufficiently dangerous that authorities eventually put it down. Residents in flood-affected areas are being advised to remain particularly vigilant. As water rises and habitats are disturbed, potentially dangerous animals can appear in populated areas where they would normally rarely be seen. And if you do see one, don't attempt the heroic photograph for social media. Give it plenty of room and call the authorities. In another development, an Israeli-born businessman who had acquired Thai nationality has reportedly had his Thai citizenship revoked after authorities determined that he had failed to properly disclose and deal with his other nationalities during the naturalization process. The Bangkok-based gemstone businessman became a Thai citizen around 7 years ago. Authorities reportedly investigated after receiving information that he continued using an Israeli passport for international travel and had also failed to disclose Uruguayan citizenship during his application. Obtaining Thai citizenship is a lengthy and tightly controlled process, with applicants required to meet numerous conditions and provide extensive documentation. In this case, authorities determined those requirements had not been properly met and revoked his Thai nationality. Back home in Pattaya, and a particularly serious case has reached the provincial court. Prosecutors have brought a criminal complaint against alleged ringleader Thana Kerdtong, also known as Pong, and several other defendants, arising from the disappearance and deaths of two Russian siblings and, in a separate case, a Thai family. The Russian siblings, who had reportedly lived in Thailand with their mother since 2021, left their home at around 4 o'clock on the morning of July the 26th to visit a convenience store and subsequently disappeared. Their bodies were later recovered from a shallow grave in the Huai Yai area. Investigators also found their motorcycle dismantled and buried near an old cemetery. Suspects were subsequently arrested near the Cambodian border, with police alleging they had been attempting to leave Thailand. During the wider investigation, officers also discovered the bodies of a Thai family of three who had been reported missing since late June. Police allege members of the group posed as officers to gain access to the family's home before robbing and killing them. The indictment reportedly contains 9 counts, including firearms offences, impersonating police, unlawful detention, aggravated robbery, and premeditated murder. It also includes an allegation of rape involving force and a firearm. A date for the full hearing has yet to be announced. Elsewhere in Pattaya, a 33-year-old German tourist was seriously injured after falling from a second-floor hotel balcony early yesterday morning. Emergency teams found the man on the ground beneath the building with serious injuries. He was treated at the scene before being rushed to hospital. A friend who was with him reportedly told police the man had been standing on the balcony, smoking and leaning backwards against the railing when he suddenly fell. There have previously been concerns in Thailand about balcony heights and designs in some older buildings, although the precise circumstances in this particular case will need to be established. The man is understood to be recovering from his injuries, while the hotel may also face a safety inspection. And finally, after everything the weather has thrown at us recently, visitors to Koh Lan have discovered a rather more attractive consequence. Parts of the sea have turned green. It looks dramatic, but there's no need to start looking for the science fiction film crew. It's a plankton bloom. These blooms can occur when conditions change following storms, particularly with large amounts of fresh water entering coastal waters, together with changes in temperature and nutrients. The sight may persuade some people to postpone their swim, but for plenty of others, it's become another Koh Lan photo opportunity. And, as usually happens with these blooms, the unusual colour should disappear naturally as conditions change. As for the weather, we're looking at a rather more familiar pattern for Pattaya over the next few days. Expect overcast conditions with scattered showers rather than the exceptional downpours we've experienced recently. Temperatures should reach around 31 degrees, falling to approximately 26 overnight.
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2: News. BBC News with Moira Alderson. The United States has urged European countries to tap their reserves of diesel to help address a global shortage that's caused prices to soar. European countries, as well as Britain, have held talks on how to address the crisis after President Trump said he would consider banning US diesel exports. Here's our business correspondent, Archana Shukla.
3: The UK particularly is very heavily dependent on imports of diesel, about a third of which comes from the United States. We've already seen earlier this week diesel prices hit record highs, and if supplies are further squeezed, the prices could go up further. The EU, on the other hand, would also be one of the most exposed, according to the International Energy Agency. About half of their supplies do come from the US, so both EU and UK are having deliberations, and more such conversations we are going to hear happen over the next few days.
2: President Putin has reiterated that Russia is prepared to use all of its weapons, including nuclear ones, if its Baltic territory of Kaliningrad is attacked. He was speaking at a forum that touched on the war with Ukraine and relations with the West. Our Russia editor Steve Rosenberg was there.
4: President Putin warned that in the event of a direct attack on Russia, for example, on the Russian exclave of Kaliningrad on the Baltic Sea, the issue of use, he said, of all weapons at Russia's disposal will inevitably and immediately be on the agenda. Referring to European states that supply weapons to Ukraine, Mr. Putin commented, "I'm not saying that we intend to launch strikes tomorrow against the territory or the facilities of countries supplying arms to Ukraine. However, it is a threat we must clearly understand, assess, and keep in mind."
2: The governor of the Russian city of Volgograd says Ukraine has attacked industrial facilities there using drones. It's not clear which facilities were targeted, but the city is home to a large oil refinery. In Ukraine, Kiev's mayor says Russian airstrikes hit the city's southern bridge for the second day in a row. Lawyers for the Tennessee death row inmate Krista Pike have urged the governor of the US state to commute her sentence after she survived two lethal injections. The convicted murderer is in a critical condition in hospital. Ione Wells reports from Nashville, Tennessee.
5: It's been an extraordinary turn of events here in Tennessee. The state that tried to kill Krista Pike twice then took her to hospital to try to save her life. Her lawyers don't know the extent of damage to her brain, as her medical information is confidential. We still also don't know what went wrong during the attempted execution. A curtain was closed for a period, shielding Pike from view before an ambulance arrived, although witnesses recall hearing her say that she felt like her arm was going to burst. It's still unclear if Pike will survive.
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7: 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Now you don't even notice when I leave the room. 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
2: Thailand is mourning one of the heroes of the extraordinary cave rescue that gripped the world. Meanwhile, a crocodile turns up near homes after the floods. Thailand considers a major shake-up of hotel and Airbnb-style rentals. And here in Pattaya, a disturbing multiple murder case reaches court. Plus, why has the sea around Koh Lan suddenly turned green? It's all coming up in today's fabulous Radio Pattaya news. We begin with some very sad news about one of the heroes of Thailand's extraordinary Tham Luang cave rescue. One of the divers who helped rescue the 12 young Wild Boars footballers and their coach from the flooded cave complex has died at the age of just 44. The rescue captured the attention of the world after the boys, aged between 11 and 16, became trapped deep inside the cave when monsoon rains caused rapidly rising water to block their escape. They were eventually discovered alive 9 days later, triggering an enormously complicated international rescue operation involving some of the world's most experienced cave divers. The diver spent a remarkable 63 hours underground over 9 days, taking part in 7 separate missions. His courage was subsequently recognized with Canada's Medal of Bravery, along with honors and recognition here in Thailand. News of his death at only 44 has come as a considerable shock. No further details about the circumstances have been released. Whatever those circumstances may be, 12 young men in particular have very good reason to remember him. Elsewhere, Thailand's government is proposing a major overhaul of the laws governing hotels and short-term accommodation. The proposal would replace the existing Hotel Act with a new Accommodation Establishment Act designed to bring considerably more of Thailand's accommodation industry into the formal regulatory system. For years, the Hotel Act has been used to tackle unlicensed guest houses and smaller accommodation businesses. Some closed, others were fined, and many simply disappeared from the market rather than meet the licensing requirements. The proposed replacement would broaden the system considerably. It would potentially cover homestays, hostels, boutique hotels, and short-term rentals of houses and condominiums arranged through online platforms. That could therefore include many properties currently offered for short stays through services such as Airbnb. Another proposal is a so-called super license for larger establishments. One main license could potentially cover as many as 10 related activities, including restaurants, swimming pools, health facilities, fitness centers, and alcohol sales. It's still a proposal rather than a new law, but if approved, it could represent a substantial change for Thailand's enormous accommodation and short-term rental market. Meanwhile, as communities recover from the recent flooding, there's another problem emerging from the water. Wildlife is turning up where wildlife really shouldn't be. Flooding can force animals out of their usual habitats, and reports from affected provinces have included everything from monkeys and elephants to reptiles. And in Cha Cheng Sao, residents found themselves with a particularly unwelcome neighbor, a crocodile around 2 meters long, close to their homes. Whether displaced from captivity or driven into the area by floodwater, the animal was considered sufficiently dangerous that authorities eventually put it down. Residents in flood-affected areas are being advised to remain particularly vigilant. As water rises and habitats are disturbed, potentially dangerous animals can appear in populated areas where they would normally rarely be seen. And if you do see one, don't attempt the heroic photograph for social media. Give it plenty of room and call the authorities. In another development, an Israeli-born businessman who had acquired Thai nationality has reportedly had his Thai citizenship revoked after authorities determined that he had failed to properly disclose and deal with his other nationalities during the naturalization process. The Bangkok-based gemstone businessman became a Thai citizen around 7 years ago. authorities reportedly investigated after receiving information that he continued using an Israeli passport for international travel and had also failed to disclose Uruguayan citizenship during his application. Obtaining Thai citizenship is a lengthy and tightly controlled process, with applicants required to meet numerous conditions and provide extensive documentation. In this case, authorities determined those requirements had not been properly met and revoked his Thai nationality. Back home in Pattaya, and a particularly serious case has reached the provincial court. Prosecutors have brought a criminal complaint against alleged ringleader Thana Kertong, also known as Pong, and several other defendants, arising from the disappearance and deaths of two Russian siblings and, in a separate case, a Thai family. The Russian siblings, who had reportedly lived in Thailand with their mother since 2021, left their home at around 4 o'clock on the morning of July the 26th to visit a convenience store and subsequently disappeared. Their bodies were later recovered from a shallow grave in the Huai Yai area. Investigators also found their motorcycle dismantled and buried near an old cemetery. Suspects were subsequently arrested near the Cambodian border, with police alleging they had been attempting to leave Thailand. During the wider investigation, officers also discovered the bodies of a Thai family of three who had been reported missing since late June. Police allege members of the group posed as officers to gain access to the family's home before robbing and killing them. The indictment reportedly contains 9 counts, including firearms offences, impersonating police, unlawful detention, aggravated robbery, and premeditated murder. It also includes an allegation of rape involving force and a firearm. A date for the full hearing has yet to be announced. Elsewhere in Pattaya, a 33-year-old German tourist was seriously injured after falling from a second-floor hotel balcony early yesterday morning. Emergency teams found the man on the ground beneath the building with serious injuries. He was treated at the scene before being rushed to hospital. A friend who was with him reportedly told police the man had been standing on the balcony, smoking and leaning backwards against the railing when he suddenly fell. There have previously been concerns in Thailand about balcony heights and designs in some older buildings, although the precise circumstances in this particular case will need to be established. The man is understood to be recovering from his injuries, while the hotel may also face a safety inspection. And finally, after everything the weather has thrown at us recently, visitors to Koh Lan have discovered a rather more attractive consequence. Parts of the sea have turned green. It looks dramatic, but there's no need to start looking for the science fiction film crew. It's a plankton bloom. These blooms can occur when conditions change following storms, particularly with large amounts of fresh water entering coastal waters, together with changes in temperature and nutrients. The sight may persuade some people to postpone their swim, but for plenty of others, it's become another Koh Lan photo opportunity. And, as usually happens with these blooms, the unusual colour should disappear naturally as conditions change. As for the weather, we're looking at a rather more familiar pattern for Pattaya over the next few days. Expect overcast conditions with scattered showers rather than the exceptional downpours we've experienced recently. Temperatures should reach around 31 degrees, falling to approximately 26 overnight.
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0: top of the hour, by the way, we're going to check the news. 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
4: BBC News with Moira Alderson. France's Minister for Higher Education has vowed to continue dialogue with student groups to try to resolve nationwide protests over conditions in French high schools. Philippe Baptiste said he would meet protesters on Friday. Here's James Waterhouse in Paris.
5: For teachers and their unions, this is about working conditions. These demonstrations have coincided with planned union walkouts. But what strikes you, certainly when we were mingling with demonstrators yesterday, is how students have also wanted to take up the mantle. The feature of these demonstrations have been the blockading of schools with wheelie bins, with fires and the like, which has been condemned by the government. The government is saying we're at the stage now with the protests where legitimate political protesters are being phased out by those who want to incite trouble and cause damage.
4: The United States has urged European countries to tap their reserves of diesel to help address a global shortage that's caused prices to soar. The Treasury Secretary said American farms and businesses should not be left to carry the burden alone. Here's our business reporter, Archana Shukla.
6: Diesel prices globally have gone up post the Iran war, but also there are Ukrainian strikes on Russian refineries that has also led to depleted global supplies for diesel. And in this scenario, US somewhere has become like a supplier of diesel of the last resort for many of the countries. And that is also pushing up prices locally for the domestic consumers, domestic motorists in the US. And it is becoming a big political concern ahead of the midterm elections, and the White House wants to be seen as doing something.
4: President Putin has reiterated that Russia is prepared to use all of its weapons, including nuclear ones, if its Baltic territory of Kaliningrad is attacked. He was speaking at a foreign policy forum. Our Russia editor Steve Rosenberg was there.
7: President Putin warned that in the event of a direct attack on Russia, for example, on the Russian exclave of Kaliningrad on the Baltic Sea, the issue of use, he said, of all weapons at Russia's disposal will inevitably and immediately be on the agenda. Referring to European states that supply weapons to Ukraine, Mr. Putin commented, "I'm not saying that we intend to launch strikes tomorrow against the territory or the facilities of countries supplying arms to Ukraine. However, it is a threat we must clearly understand, assess, and keep in mind."
4: The governor of the Russian city of Volgograd says Ukraine has attacked industrial facilities there using drones. It's not clear which facilities were targeted, but the city is home to a large oil refinery. In Ukraine, Kyiv's mayor says Russian airstrikes hit the city's southern bridge for the second day in a row.
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2: Thailand is mourning one of the heroes of the extraordinary cave rescue that gripped the world. Meanwhile, a crocodile turns up near homes after the floods. Thailand considers a major shake-up of hotel and Airbnb-style rentals. And here in Pattaya, a disturbing multiple murder case reaches court. Plus, why has the sea around Koh Lan suddenly turned green? It's all coming up in today's fabulous Radio Pattaya news. We begin with some very sad news about one of the heroes of Thailand's extraordinary Tham Luang cave rescue. One of the divers who helped rescue the 12 young Wild Boars footballers and their coach from the flooded cave complex has died at the age of just 44. The rescue captured the attention of the world after the boys, aged between 11 and 16, became trapped deep inside the cave when monsoon rains caused rapidly rising water to block their escape. They were eventually discovered alive 9 days later, triggering an enormously complicated international rescue operation involving some of the world's most experienced cave divers. The diver spent a remarkable 63 hours underground over 9 days, taking part in 7 separate missions. His courage was subsequently recognized with Canada's Medal of Bravery, along with honors and recognition here in Thailand. News of his death at only 44 has come as a considerable shock. No further details about the circumstances have been released. Whatever those circumstances may be, 12 young men in particular have very good reason to remember him. Elsewhere, Thailand's government is proposing a major overhaul of the laws governing hotels and short-term accommodation. The proposal would replace the existing Hotel Act with a new Accommodation Establishment Act designed to bring considerably more of Thailand's accommodation industry into the formal regulatory system. For years, the Hotel Act has been used to tackle unlicensed guest houses and smaller accommodation businesses. Some closed, others were fined, and many simply disappeared from the market rather than meet the licensing requirements. The proposed replacement would broaden the system considerably. It would potentially cover homestays, hostels, boutique hotels, and short-term rentals of houses and condominiums arranged through online platforms. That could therefore include many properties currently offered for short stays through services such as Airbnb. Another proposal is a so-called super license for larger establishments. One main license could potentially cover as many as 10 related activities, including restaurants, swimming pools, health facilities, fitness centers, and alcohol sales. It's still a proposal rather than a new law, but if approved, it could represent a substantial change for Thailand's enormous accommodation and short-term rental market. Meanwhile, as communities recover from the recent flooding, there's another problem emerging from the water. Wildlife is turning up where wildlife really shouldn't be. Flooding can force animals out of their usual habitats, and reports from affected provinces have included everything from monkeys and elephants to reptiles. And in Cha Cheng Sao, residents found themselves with a particularly unwelcome neighbor, a crocodile around 2 meters long, close to their homes. Whether displaced from captivity or driven into the area by floodwater, the animal was considered sufficiently dangerous that authorities eventually put it down. Residents in flood-affected areas are being advised to remain particularly vigilant. As water rises and habitats are disturbed, potentially dangerous animals can appear in populated areas where they would normally rarely be seen. And if you do see one, don't attempt the heroic photograph for social media. Give it plenty of room and call the authorities. In another development, an Israeli-born businessman who had acquired Thai nationality has reportedly had his Thai citizenship revoked after authorities determined that he had failed to properly disclose and deal with his other nationalities during the naturalization process. The Bangkok-based gemstone businessman became a Thai citizen around 7 years ago. authorities reportedly investigated after receiving information that he continued using an Israeli passport for international travel and had also failed to disclose Uruguayan citizenship during his application. Obtaining Thai citizenship is a lengthy and tightly controlled process, with applicants required to meet numerous conditions and provide extensive documentation. In this case, authorities determined those requirements had not been properly met and revoked his Thai nationality. Back home in Pattaya, and a particularly serious case has reached the provincial court. Prosecutors have brought a criminal complaint against alleged ringleader Thana Kertong, also known as Pong, and several other defendants, arising from the disappearance and deaths of two Russian siblings and, in a separate case, a Thai family. The Russian siblings, who had reportedly lived in Thailand with their mother since 2021, left their home at around 4 o'clock on the morning of July the 26th to visit a convenience store and subsequently disappeared. Their bodies were later recovered from a shallow grave in the Huai Yai area. Investigators also found their motorcycle dismantled and buried near an old cemetery. Suspects were subsequently arrested near the Cambodian border, with police alleging they had been attempting to leave Thailand. During the wider investigation, officers also discovered the bodies of a Thai family of three who had been reported missing since late June. Police allege members of the group posed as officers to gain access to the family's home before robbing and killing them. The indictment reportedly contains 9 counts, including firearms offences, impersonating police, unlawful detention, aggravated robbery, and premeditated murder. It also includes an allegation of rape involving force and a firearm. A date for the full hearing has yet to be announced. Elsewhere in Pattaya, a 33-year-old German tourist was seriously injured after falling from a second-floor hotel balcony early yesterday morning. Emergency teams found the man on the ground beneath the building with serious injuries. He was treated at the scene before being rushed to hospital. A friend who was with him reportedly told police the man had been standing on the balcony, smoking and leaning backwards against the railing when he suddenly fell. There have previously been concerns in Thailand about balcony heights and designs in some older buildings, although the precise circumstances in this particular case will need to be established. The man is understood to be recovering from his injuries, while the hotel may also face a safety inspection. And finally, after everything the weather has thrown at us recently, visitors to Koh Lan have discovered a rather more attractive consequence. Parts of the sea have turned green. It looks dramatic, but there's no need to start looking for the science fiction film crew. It's a plankton bloom. These blooms can occur when conditions change following storms, particularly with large amounts of fresh water entering coastal waters, together with changes in temperature and nutrients. The sight may persuade some people to postpone their swim, but for plenty of others, it's become another Koh Lan photo opportunity. And, as usually happens with these blooms, the unusual colour should disappear naturally as conditions change. As for the weather, we're looking at a rather more familiar pattern for Pattaya over the next few days. Expect overcast conditions with scattered showers rather than the exceptional downpours we've experienced recently. Temperatures should reach around 31 degrees, falling to approximately 26 overnight.
0: With more than 25,000 people listening each day, that was the local and national news from Pattaya and Thailand. 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
1: Hello, I'm Shabnam Yunus-Jewell at the BBC Sports Centre. Leeds United's Dan James and Nottingham Forest's Nico Williams were on the score sheet for Wales as they fought back from a goal down to beat Norway 2-1 and get their first taste of success in the Nations League A. It's a huge boost for the team, who bounced back from defeats to Portugal and Denmark. And captain Ben Davis was asked how pleased they were to keep Norway and Manchester City's star striker Erling Haaland quiet.
2: It's always a tough game against him, but look at what he brings when you focus so much on him. That it gives the other players space, and you saw that probably in the first half. But I think we got better as the game went on, and we dealt with their challenge pretty well.
1: Well, Haaland had a fruitless night in Wales, but we have no way to ascertain if it had anything to do with the saga involving City's breaches of Premier League financial rules. They're expected to lodge an appeal on Friday against the charges they've been found guilty of. BBC Sports' Andy Swiss says if they do appeal, it's still unclear when a decision will be made on the outcome.
3: In the Premier League regulations, it says an appeal should conclude no more than 12 weeks after it is filed, and a decision should be made within 30 days of its end. Now, in theory, that means any punishment could be potentially announced by the end of January, but it's not clear whether this timescale would apply in City's case, especially bearing in mind the length of time it's taken to get this far. Remember, it took nearly 2 years to get from the end of the hearing to the announcement of the outcome. Senior football figures have told BBC Sport that City's punishment should be handed down before the end of the season to give clarity to clubs and to fans. But bearing in mind the scale of this case, we'll have to see whether that happens.
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3: BBC News with Moira Alderson. France's Minister for Higher Education has vowed to continue dialogue with student groups to try to resolve nationwide protests over the condition in French high schools. More than 400 schools across France are closed today due to the unrest, along with 40 universities. Alice, a student at a university in Paris, has been taking part in protests outside of her former high school.
4: Ever since Macron came to power, we had student poverty increasing over the years and also crowded classrooms increasing in all parts of the countries, and especially inequalities between high schools. In the country, there is a lot of inequalities between territories, and especially in the Parisian suburbs, where high schools have less financial means than even private high schools in Paris.
3: The United States has urged European countries to tap their reserves of diesel to help address a global shortage that's caused prices to soar. European countries have held talks, as Archana Shukla reports.
5: The White House is ramping up pressure on European countries to release diesel reserves to help bring down costs for US motorists ahead of midterm elections next month. President Trump's suggestion that he could ban exports of the fuel would spell trouble for the UK, which depends on the US for around a third of its diesel imports. The EU is even more exposed, with half its supplies tied to US imports. Yesterday, the Energy Minister, Martin McCluskey, held talks with counterparts from the European Union about the issue.
3: Traffic has again been halted across a key bridge in the Ukrainian capital Kyiv and restricted at a second one after repeated Russian drone strikes. The city has been under intensifying aerial bombardment, with its infrastructure increasingly targeted. There have been more civilian casualties, with the authorities reporting one death after an apartment building was hit. The governor of the Russian city of Volgograd says Ukraine has attacked industrial facilities there. Andrei Bocharov did not specify which facilities were attacked, but the city is home to a large oil refinery. Meanwhile, President Putin's reiterated Russia is prepared to use all its weapons, including nuclear ones, if its Baltic territory of Kaliningrad is attacked. He was speaking at a foreign policy forum. Here's Steve Rosenberg.
6: President Putin warned that in the event of a direct attack on Russia, for example, on the Russian exclave of Kaliningrad on the Baltic Sea, the issue of use, he said, of all weapons at Russia's disposal will inevitably and immediately be on the agenda. Referring to European states that supply weapons to Ukraine, Mr. Putin commented, "I'm not saying that we intend to launch strikes tomorrow against the territory or the facilities of countries supplying arms to Ukraine. However, it is a threat we must clearly understand, assess, and keep in mind."
3: Steve Rosenberg reports.
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0: Coming up now, the local and national news, sponsored by the Speak Easy Language School, bringing Thai lessons one-on-one to you anywhere in the world.
1: Thailand is mourning one of the heroes of the extraordinary cave rescue that gripped the world. Meanwhile, a crocodile turns up near homes after the floods. Thailand considers a major shake-up of hotel and Airbnb-style rentals. And here in Pattaya, a disturbing multiple murder case reaches court. Plus, why has the sea around Koh Lan suddenly turned green? It's all coming up in today's fabulous Radio Pattaya News. We begin with some very sad news about one of the heroes of Thailand's extraordinary Tham Luang cave rescue. One of the divers who helped rescue the 12 young Wild Boars footballers and their coach from the flooded cave complex has died at the age of just 44. The rescue captured the attention of the world after the boys, aged between 11 and 16, became trapped deep inside the cave when monsoon rains caused rapidly rising water to block their escape. They were eventually discovered alive 9 days later, triggering an enormously complicated international rescue operation involving some of the world's most experienced cave divers. The diver spent a remarkable 63 hours underground over 9 days, taking part in 7 separate missions. His courage was subsequently recognized with Canada's Medal of Bravery, along with honors and recognition here in Thailand. News of his death at only 44 has come as a considerable shock. No further details about the circumstances have been released. Whatever those circumstances may be, 12 young men in particular have very good reason to remember him. Elsewhere, Thailand's government is proposing a major overhaul of the laws governing hotels and short-term accommodation. The proposal would replace the existing Hotel Act with a new Accommodation Establishment Act, designed to bring considerably more of Thailand's accommodation industry into the formal regulatory system. For years, the Hotel Act has been used to tackle unlicensed guest houses and smaller accommodation businesses. Some closed, others were fined, and many simply disappeared from the market rather than meet the licensing requirements. The proposed replacement would broaden the system considerably. It would potentially cover homestays, hostels, boutique hotels, and short-term rentals of houses and condominiums arranged through online platforms. That could therefore include many properties currently offered for short stays through services such as Airbnb. Another proposal is a so-called super license for larger establishments. One main license could potentially cover as many as 10 related activities, including restaurants, swimming pools, health facilities, fitness centers, and alcohol sales. It's still a proposal rather than a new law, but if approved, it could represent a substantial change for Thailand's enormous accommodation and short-term rental market. Meanwhile, as communities recover from the recent flooding, there's another problem emerging from the water. Wildlife is turning up where wildlife really shouldn't be. Flooding can force animals out of their usual habitats, and reports from affected provinces have included everything from monkeys and elephants to reptiles. And in Cha Cheng Sao, residents found themselves with a particularly unwelcome neighbor, a crocodile around 2 meters long, close to their homes. Whether displaced from captivity or driven into the area by floodwater, the animal was considered sufficiently dangerous that authorities eventually put it down. Residents in flood-affected areas are being advised to remain particularly vigilant. As water rises and habitats are disturbed, potentially dangerous animals can appear in populated areas where they would normally rarely be seen. And if you do see one, don't attempt the heroic photograph for social media. Give it plenty of room and call the authorities. In another development, an Israeli-born businessman who had acquired Thai nationality has reportedly had his Thai citizenship revoked after authorities determined that he had failed to properly disclose and deal with his other nationalities during the naturalization process. The Bangkok-based gemstone businessman became a Thai citizen around 7 years ago. Authorities reportedly investigated after receiving information that he continued using an Israeli passport for international travel, and had also failed to disclose Uruguayan citizenship during his application. Obtaining Thai citizenship is a lengthy and tightly controlled process, with applicants required to meet numerous conditions and provide extensive documentation. In this case, authorities determined those requirements had not been properly met and revoked his Thai nationality. Back home in Pattaya, and a particularly serious case has reached the provincial court. Prosecutors have brought a criminal complaint against alleged ringleader Thana Kerdtong, also known as Pong, and several other defendants, arising from the disappearance and deaths of two Russian siblings and, in a separate case, a Thai family. The Russian siblings, who had reportedly lived in Thailand with their mother since 2021, left their home at around 4 o'clock on the morning of July the 26th to visit a convenience store and subsequently disappeared. Their bodies were later recovered from a shallow grave in the Huai Yai area. Investigators also found their motorcycle dismantled and buried near an old cemetery. Suspects were subsequently arrested near the Cambodian border, with police alleging they had been attempting to leave Thailand. During the wider investigation, officers also discovered the bodies of a Thai family of three who had been reported missing since late June. Police allege members of the group posed as officers to gain access to the family's home before robbing and killing them. The indictment reportedly contains 9 counts, including firearms offences, impersonating police, unlawful detention, aggravated robbery, and premeditated murder. It also includes an allegation of rape involving force and a firearm. A date for the full hearing has yet to be announced. Elsewhere in Pattaya, a 33-year-old German tourist was seriously injured after falling from a second-floor hotel balcony early yesterday morning. Emergency teams found the man on the ground beneath the building with serious injuries. He was treated at the scene before being rushed to hospital. A friend who was with him reportedly told police the man had been standing on the balcony, smoking and leaning backwards against the railing when he suddenly fell. There have previously been concerns in Thailand about balcony heights and designs in some older buildings, although the precise circumstances in this particular case will need to be established. The man is understood to be recovering from his injuries, while the hotel may also face a safety inspection. And finally, after everything the weather has thrown at us recently, visitors to Koh Lan have discovered a rather more attractive consequence. Parts of the sea have turned green. It looks dramatic, but there's no need to start looking for the science fiction film crew. It's a plankton bloom. These blooms can occur when conditions change following storms, particularly with large amounts of fresh water entering coastal waters, together with changes in temperature and nutrients. The sight may persuade some people to postpone their swim, but for plenty of others, it's become another Koh Lan photo opportunity. And, as usually happens with these blooms, the unusual colour should disappear naturally as conditions change. As for the weather, we're looking at a rather more familiar pattern for Pattaya over the next few days. Expect overcast conditions with scattered showers rather than the exceptional downpours we've experienced recently. Temperatures should reach around 31 degrees, falling to approximately 26 overnight.
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2: BBC News with Moira Alderson. France's Minister for Higher Education has vowed to continue dialogue with student groups to try to resolve nationwide protests over conditions in French high schools. Philippe Baptiste said he would meet protesters today. Here's James Waterhouse in Paris.
3: For teachers and their unions, this is about working conditions. These demonstrations have coincided with planned union walkouts. But what strikes you, certainly when we were mingling with demonstrators yesterday, is how students have also wanted to take up the mantle. The feature of these demonstrations have been the blockading of schools with wheelie bins, with fires and the like, which has been condemned by the government. The government is saying we're at the stage now with the protests where legitimate political protesters are being phased out by those who want to incite trouble and cause damage.
2: The Indian pilot who was stabbed during the attempted hijacking of a flight from Dubai to Israel has described fighting to open the cockpit door to allow passengers to take control of the plane. Smit Mutcher was speaking in a video call from his hospital bed with the Indian Prime Minister Narendra Modi and broadcast on his YouTube channel.
4: When I was down on the ground, I felt like a flight was going down. And I knew for sure that this would be the last push. Sumit, just do it. The door is right there. And even then, I was still being beaten. And I just opened it. But consciously, sir, I was saying that what I was doing was for my own survival. But at the same time, I also knew I couldn't let them all die.
2: Traffic has again been halted across a key bridge in the Ukrainian capital Kyiv and restricted at a second one after repeated Russian drone strikes. The city has been under intensifying aerial bombardment, with its infrastructure increasingly targeted. There have been more civilian casualties, with the authorities reporting one death after an apartment building was hit. The governor of the Russian city of Volgograd says Ukraine has attacked industrial facilities there. Andrei Bocharov did not specify which facilities were attacked, but the city is home to a large oil refinery. Police in the Indian capital Delhi have detained protesters attempting to gather for a demonstration calling for the resignation of the Elections Commission chief. The planned protest has prompted a huge police response, as Azadeh Mashiri reports.
5: The CJP have called for nationwide protests following their own in Mumbai. It's the latest escalation after a controversial revision of the electoral roll, which officials say was intended to remove duplicate and ineligible entries. The government has rejected any accusation of voter roll manipulation. In Delhi, police have deployed officers and paramilitary teams after a separate coalition of student groups called for demonstrations. Several metro stations have been shut and gatherings of five or more people are banned.
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1: 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You

Good afternoon, Dave. Afternoon, kids. We're back with the kids quiz. And finally, it is Friday. The weekend has landed. Got some new questions for you to think about over the weekend. But first of all, let's see how well you did with the two questions I asked you yesterday. So the first one was, which animal has no vocal cords? A, giraffes. B, lions. Or C, elephants. What did you think? Shout your answer at the radio as loud as you can. And the correct answer is A, giraffes. Second question yesterday, another one about animals. What colour is a polar bear's skin underneath its fur? Is it A, white? B, pink? Or C, black? And the correct answer is C, black. New questions for today.

0: which fruit is technically a berry? A. Bananas. B. Peaches. Or C. Cherries. And the last question of the week, which animal's blood is blue in colour? A. Octopus. B. Dolphins. Or C. Penguins. You've got the whole weekend to think about those. I'll be back with you again on Monday to see if you got them right. And between now and then, hope you have a fabulous weekend. Back to you, Dave.
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0: Coming up now, the local and national news, sponsored by the Speak Easy Language School, bringing Thai lessons one-on-one to you anywhere in the world.
1: Thailand is mourning one of the heroes of the extraordinary cave rescue that gripped the world. Meanwhile, a crocodile turns up near homes after the floods. Thailand considers a major shake-up of hotel and Airbnb-style rentals. And here in Pattaya, a disturbing multiple murder case reaches court. Plus, why has the sea around Koh Lan suddenly turned green? It's all coming up in today's fabulous Radio Pattaya News. We begin with some very sad news about one of the heroes of Thailand's extraordinary Tham Luang cave rescue. One of the divers who helped rescue the 12 young Wild Boars footballers and their coach from the flooded cave complex has died at the age of just 44. The rescue captured the attention of the world after the boys, aged between 11 and 16, became trapped deep inside the cave when monsoon rains caused rapidly rising water to block their escape. They were eventually discovered alive 9 days later, triggering an enormously complicated international rescue operation involving some of the world's most experienced cave divers. The diver spent a remarkable 63 hours underground over 9 days, taking part in 7 separate missions. His courage was subsequently recognized with Canada's Medal of Bravery, along with honors and recognition here in Thailand. News of his death at only 44 has come as a considerable shock. No further details about the circumstances have been released. Whatever those circumstances may be, 12 young men in particular have very good reason to remember him. Elsewhere, Thailand's government is proposing a major overhaul of the laws governing hotels and short-term accommodation. The proposal would replace the existing Hotel Act with a new Accommodation Establishment Act, designed to bring considerably more of Thailand's accommodation industry into the formal regulatory system. For years, the Hotel Act has been used to tackle unlicensed guest houses and smaller accommodation businesses. Some closed, others were fined, and many simply disappeared from the market rather than meet the licensing requirements. The proposed replacement would broaden the system considerably. It would potentially cover homestays, hostels, boutique hotels, and short-term rentals of houses and condominiums arranged through online platforms. That could therefore include many properties currently offered for short stays through services such as Airbnb. Another proposal is a so-called super license for larger establishments. One main license could potentially cover as many as 10 related activities, including restaurants, swimming pools, health facilities, fitness centers, and alcohol sales. It's still a proposal rather than a new law, but if approved, it could represent a substantial change for Thailand's enormous accommodation and short-term rental market. Meanwhile, as communities recover from the recent flooding, there's another problem emerging from the water. Wildlife is turning up where wildlife really shouldn't be. Flooding can force animals out of their usual habitats, and reports from affected provinces have included everything from monkeys and elephants to reptiles. And in Cha Cheng Sao, residents found themselves with a particularly unwelcome neighbor, a crocodile around 2 meters long, close to their homes. Whether displaced from captivity or driven into the area by floodwater, the animal was considered sufficiently dangerous that authorities eventually put it down. Residents in flood-affected areas are being advised to remain particularly vigilant. As water rises and habitats are disturbed, potentially dangerous animals can appear in populated areas where they would normally rarely be seen. And if you do see one, don't attempt the heroic photograph for social media. Give it plenty of room and call the authorities. In another development, an Israeli-born businessman who had acquired Thai nationality has reportedly had his Thai citizenship revoked after authorities determined that he had failed to properly disclose and deal with his other nationalities during the naturalization process. The Bangkok-based gemstone businessman became a Thai citizen around 7 years ago. Authorities reportedly investigated after receiving information that he continued using an Israeli passport for international travel and had also failed to disclose Uruguayan citizenship during his application. Obtaining Thai citizenship is a lengthy and tightly controlled process, with applicants required to meet numerous conditions and provide extensive documentation. In this case, authorities determined those requirements had not been properly met and revoked his Thai nationality. Back home in Pattaya, and a particularly serious case has reached the provincial court. Prosecutors have brought a criminal complaint against alleged ringleader Thana Kerdtong, also known as Pong, and several other defendants, arising from the disappearance and deaths of two Russian siblings and, in a separate case, a Thai family. The Russian siblings, who had reportedly lived in Thailand with their mother since 2021, left their home at around 4 o'clock on the morning of July the 26th to visit a convenience store and subsequently disappeared. Their bodies were later recovered from a shallow grave in the Huai Yai area. Investigators also found their motorcycle dismantled and buried near an old cemetery. Suspects were subsequently arrested near the Cambodian border, with police alleging they had been attempting to leave Thailand. During the wider investigation, officers also discovered the bodies of a Thai family of three who had been reported missing since late June. Police allege members of the group posed as officers to gain access to the family's home before robbing and killing them. The indictment reportedly contains 9 counts, including firearms offences, impersonating police, unlawful detention, aggravated robbery, and premeditated murder. It also includes an allegation of rape involving force and a firearm. A date for the full hearing has yet to be announced. Elsewhere in Pattaya, a 33-year-old German tourist was seriously injured after falling from a second-floor hotel balcony early yesterday morning. Emergency teams found the man on the ground beneath the building with serious injuries. He was treated at the scene before being rushed to hospital. A friend who was with him reportedly told police the man had been standing on the balcony, smoking and leaning backwards against the railing when he suddenly fell. There have previously been concerns in Thailand about balcony heights and designs in some older buildings, although the precise circumstances in this particular case will need to be established. The man is understood to be recovering from his injuries, while the hotel may also face a safety inspection. And finally, after everything the weather has thrown at us recently, visitors to Koh Lan have discovered a rather more attractive consequence. Parts of the sea have turned green. It looks dramatic, but there's no need to start looking for the science fiction film crew. It's a plankton bloom. These blooms can occur when conditions change following storms, particularly with large amounts of fresh water entering coastal waters, together with changes in temperature and nutrients. The sight may persuade some people to postpone their swim, but for plenty of others, it's become another Koh Lan photo opportunity. And, as usually happens with these blooms, the unusual colour should disappear naturally as conditions change. As for the weather, we're looking at a rather more familiar pattern for Pattaya over the next few days. Expect overcast conditions with scattered showers rather than the exceptional downpours we've experienced recently. Temperatures should reach around 31 degrees, falling to approximately 26 overnight.
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0: afternoon, kids. We're back with the kids quiz, and finally, it is Friday. The weekend has landed. Got some new questions for you to think about over the weekend, but first of all, let's see how well you did with the two questions I asked you yesterday. So the first one was, which animal has no vocal cords? A, giraffes, B, lions, or C, elephants? What did you think? Shout your answer at the radio as loud as you can. And the correct answer is A, giraffes. Second question yesterday, another one about animals. What colour is a polar bear's skin underneath its fur? Is it A, white, B, pink, or C, black? And the correct answer is C, black. New questions for today. Which fruit is technically a berry? A, bananas, B, peaches, or C, cherries? And the last question of the week, which animal's blood is blue in colour? A, octopus, B, dolphins, or C, penguins? You've got the whole weekend to think about those. I'll be back with you again on Monday to see if you got them right. And between now and then, hope you have a fabulous weekend. Back to you, Dave.
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3: BBC News with Moira Alderson. There have been more violent clashes between student protesters and police outside schools and universities across France. More talks on the protests are scheduled, but while the government has acknowledged that student complaints about poor conditions are legitimate, it's condemned what it called the urban violence sparked by the demonstrations. Hundreds of schools and universities are again closed, with fires set ablaze outside some to keep students and staff out. This student is taking part in the protests.
4: We're here today to protest against like the lack of money that's put into suburbs. The buildings are like falling apart. There's no nurse. There's no teacher.
3: The Indian pilot who was stabbed during the attempted hijacking of a flight from Dubai to Israel has described fighting to open the cockpit door to allow passengers to take control of the plane. Smit Mucha spoke in a video call from his hospital bed with India's Prime Minister. Arunade Mukherjee reports.
5: Speaking to Mr. Modi, Captain Smit Mucha recounted how he was lying injured on the ground in the cockpit but pushed himself to unlock the door so others could come and intervene. Currently in a stable condition in a hospital in the UAE, Captain Machar said he wasn't focusing on his wounds as it would make his recovery more difficult. The aircraft bound for Tel Aviv from Dubai plunged more than 3,000 metres, 2.5 hours into the flight on Wednesday before passengers and crew overpowered the attacker, helping land the plane safely in Saudi Arabia. Both the Israeli Prime Minister Benjamin Netanyahu and Narendra Modi have hailed Captain Machar as a hero whose quick thinking, they say, saved lives.
3: Police in the Indian capital Delhi have detained protesters attempting to gather for a demonstration calling for the resignation of the country's Elections Commission chief. The planned protest has prompted a huge police response, as Azadeh Mashiri reports from Delhi.
6: The CJP have called for nationwide protests following their own in Mumbai. It's the latest escalation after a controversial revision of the electoral roll, which officials say was intended to remove duplicate and ineligible entries. The government has rejected any accusation of voter roll manipulation. In Delhi, police have deployed officers and paramilitary teams after a separate coalition of student groups called for demonstrations. Several metro stations have been shut and gatherings of five or more people are banned.
3: European Union countries are reported to have discussed a French proposal to release additional diesel stockpiles in response to US pressure. There's a global shortage as a result of the US and Israel's war against Iran, and the US Treasury Secretary said American farms and businesses should not be left to carry the burden alone. There's concern in Europe that releasing stockpiles could leave them exposed as winter approaches.
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0: Have you noticed? 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
1: Hello, I'm Shabnam Yunus-Jewell at the BBC Sports Centre. Leeds United's Dan James and Nottingham Forest Nico Williams were on the score sheet for Wales as they fought back from a goal down to beat Norway 2-1 and get their first taste of success in the Nations League A. It's a huge boost for the team, who bounced back from defeats to Portugal and Denmark. And captain Ben Davis was asked how pleased they were to keep Norway and Manchester City star striker Erling Haaland quiet.
2: It's always a tough game against him, but look at what he brings when you focus so much on him. That it gives the other players space, and you saw that probably in the first half. But I think we got better as the game went on, and we dealt with their challenge pretty well.
1: Well, Haaland had a fruitless night in Wales, but we have no way to ascertain if it had anything to do with the saga involving City's breaches of Premier League financial rules. They're expected to lodge an appeal on Friday against the charges they've been found guilty of. BBC Sports' Andy Swiss says if they do appeal, it's still unclear when a decision

0: made on the outcome.
1: In the Premier League regulations, it says an appeal should conclude no more than 12 weeks after it is filed, and a decision should be made within 30 days of its end. Now, in theory, that means any punishment could be potentially announced by the end of January, but it's not clear whether this timescale would apply in City's case, especially bearing in mind the length of time it's taken to get this far. Remember, it took nearly 2 years to get from the end of the hearing to the announcement of the outcome. Senior football figures have told BBC Sport that City's punishment should be handed down before the end of the season to give clarity to clubs and to fans. But bearing in mind the scale of this case, we'll have to see whether that happens.
0: And for more football news from the BBC, go to bbc.com/football.
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0: Coming up now, the local and national news, sponsored by the Speak Easy Language School, bringing Thai lessons one-on-one to you anywhere in the world.
1: Thailand is mourning one of the heroes of the extraordinary cave rescue that gripped the world. Meanwhile, a crocodile turns up near homes after the floods. Thailand considers a major shake-up of hotel and Airbnb-style rentals. And here in Pattaya, a disturbing multiple murder case reaches court. Plus, why has the sea around Koh Lan suddenly turned green? It's all coming up in today's fabulous Radio Pattaya News. We begin with some very sad news about one of the heroes of Thailand's extraordinary Tham Luang cave rescue. One of the divers who helped rescue the 12 young Wild Boars footballers and their coach from the flooded cave complex has died at the age of just 44. The rescue captured the attention of the world after the boys, aged between 11 and 16, became trapped deep inside the cave when monsoon rains caused rapidly rising water to block their escape. They were eventually discovered alive 9 days later, triggering an enormously complicated international rescue operation involving some of the world's most experienced cave divers. The diver spent a remarkable 63 hours underground over 9 days, taking part in 7 separate missions. His courage was subsequently recognized with Canada's Medal of Bravery, along with honors and recognition here in Thailand. News of his death at only 44 has come as a considerable shock. No further details about the circumstances have been released. Whatever those circumstances may be, 12 young men in particular have very good reason to remember him. Elsewhere, Thailand's government is proposing a major overhaul of the laws governing hotels and short-term accommodation. The proposal would replace the existing Hotel Act with a new Accommodation Establishment Act, designed to bring considerably more of Thailand's accommodation industry into the formal regulatory system. For years, the Hotel Act has been used to tackle unlicensed guest houses and smaller accommodation businesses. Some closed, others were fined, and many simply disappeared from the market rather than meet the licensing requirements. The proposed replacement would broaden the system considerably. It would potentially cover homestays, hostels, boutique hotels, and short-term rentals of houses and condominiums arranged through online platforms. That could therefore include many properties currently offered for short stays through services such as Airbnb. Another proposal is a so-called super license for larger establishments. One main license could potentially cover as many as 10 related activities, including restaurants, swimming pools, health facilities, fitness centers, and alcohol sales. It's still a proposal rather than a new law, but if approved, it could represent a substantial change for Thailand's enormous accommodation and short-term rental market. Meanwhile, as communities recover from the recent flooding, there's another problem emerging from the water. Wildlife is turning up where wildlife really shouldn't be. Flooding can force animals out of their usual habitats, and reports from affected provinces have included everything from monkeys and elephants to reptiles. And in Cha Cheng Sao, residents found themselves with a particularly unwelcome neighbor, a crocodile around 2 meters long, close to their homes. Whether displaced from captivity or driven into the area by floodwater, the animal was considered sufficiently dangerous that authorities eventually put it down. Residents in flood-affected areas are being advised to remain particularly vigilant. As water rises and habitats are disturbed, potentially dangerous animals can appear in populated areas where they would normally rarely be seen. And if you do see one, don't attempt the heroic photograph for social media. Give it plenty of room and call the authorities. In another development, an Israeli-born businessman who had acquired Thai nationality has reportedly had his Thai citizenship revoked after authorities determined that he had failed to properly disclose and deal with his other nationalities during the naturalization process. The Bangkok-based gemstone businessman became a Thai citizen around 7 years ago. Authorities reportedly investigated after receiving information that he continued using an Israeli passport for international travel and had also failed to disclose Uruguayan citizenship during his application. Obtaining Thai citizenship is a lengthy and tightly controlled process, with applicants required to meet numerous conditions and provide extensive documentation. In this case, authorities determined those requirements had not been properly met and revoked his Thai nationality. Back home in Pattaya, and a particularly serious case has reached the provincial court. Prosecutors have brought a criminal complaint against alleged ringleader Thana Kertong, also known as Pong, and several other defendants, arising from the disappearance and deaths of two Russian siblings and, in a separate case, a Thai family. The Russian siblings, who had reportedly lived in Thailand with their mother since 2021, left their home at around 4 o'clock on the morning of July the 26th to visit a convenience store and subsequently disappeared. Their bodies were later recovered from a shallow grave in the Huai Yai area. Investigators also found their motorcycle dismantled and buried near an old cemetery. Suspects were subsequently arrested near the Cambodian border, with police alleging they had been attempting to leave Thailand. During the wider investigation, officers also discovered the bodies of a Thai family of three who had been reported missing since late June. Police allege members of the group posed as officers to gain access to the family's home before robbing and killing them. The indictment reportedly contains 9 counts, including firearms offences, impersonating police, unlawful detention, aggravated robbery, and premeditated murder. It also includes an allegation of rape involving force and a firearm. A date for the full hearing has yet to be announced. Elsewhere in Pattaya, a 33-year-old German tourist was seriously injured after falling from a second-floor hotel balcony early yesterday morning. Emergency teams found the man on the ground beneath the building with serious injuries. He was treated at the scene before being rushed to hospital. A friend who was with him reportedly told police the man had been standing on the balcony, smoking and leaning backwards against the railing when he suddenly fell. There have previously been concerns in Thailand about balcony heights and designs in some older buildings, although the precise circumstances in this particular case will need to be established. The man is understood to be recovering from his injuries, while the hotel may also face a safety inspection. And finally, after everything the weather has thrown at us recently, visitors to Koh Lan have discovered a rather more attractive consequence. Parts of the sea have turned green. It looks dramatic, but there's no need to start looking for the science fiction film crew. It's a plankton bloom. These blooms can occur when conditions change following storms, particularly with large amounts of fresh water entering coastal waters, together with changes in temperature and nutrients. The sight may persuade some people to postpone their swim, but for plenty of others, it's become another Koh Lan photo opportunity. And, as usually happens with these blooms, the unusual colour should disappear naturally as conditions change. As for the weather, we're looking at a rather more familiar pattern for Pattaya over the next few days. Expect overcast conditions with scattered showers rather than the exceptional downpours we've experienced recently. Temperatures should reach around 31 degrees, falling to approximately 26 overnight.
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1: Hello, I'm Shabnam Yunus-Jewell at the BBC Sports Centre. Leeds United's Dan James and Nottingham Forest's Nico Williams were on the score sheet for Wales as they fought back from a goal down to beat Norway 2-1 and get their first taste of success in the Nations League A. It's a huge boost for the team, who bounced back from defeats to Portugal and Denmark. And captain Ben Davis was asked how pleased they were to keep Norway and Manchester City's star striker Erling Haaland quiet.
2: It's always a tough game against him, but look at what he brings when you focus so much on him. That it gives the other players space, and you saw that probably in the first half, but I think we got better as the game went on and we dealt with their challenge pretty well.
1: Well, Haaland had a fruitless night in Wales, but we have no way to ascertain if it had anything to do with the saga involving City's breaches of Premier League financial rules. They're expected to lodge an appeal on Friday against the charges they've been found guilty of. BBC Sports' Andy Swiss says if they do appeal, it's still unclear when a decision will be made on the outcome.
3: In the Premier League regulations, it says an appeal should conclude no more than 12 weeks after it is filed, and a decision should be made within 30 days of its end. Now, in theory, that means any punishment could be potentially announced by the end of January, but it's not clear whether this timescale would apply in City's case, especially bearing in mind the length of time it's taken to get this far. Remember, it took nearly 2 years to get from the end of the hearing to the announcement of the outcome. Senior football figures have told BBC Sport that City's punishment should be handed down before the end of the season to give clarity to clubs and to fans. But bearing in mind the scale of this case, we'll have to see whether that happens.
1: And for more football news from the BBC, go to bbc.com/football.
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0: Coming up now, the local and national news, sponsored by the Speak Easy Language School, bringing Thai lessons one-on-one to you anywhere in the world.
1: Coming up in and around Pattaya today and the coming week, the International Tattoo Festival is back this weekend. That's a two-day event on Friday and Saturday at the Royal Garden Plaza shopping mall, bringing together tattoo artists and tattoo fans from around the world, along with live shows, tattoo competitions, live entertainment, and plenty of tattoo art. Lots to see and do, and that's all taking place on the ground floor of the mall. 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That's running through to Sunday. This Saturday, October the 3rd, and every Saturday starting this weekend, the weekly seafood buffet at the East Coast Kitchen at the Holiday Inn Hotel is back. 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And plated options start from just 220 baht, available from 12 noon till 8:30pm. 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
3: BBC News with Moira Alderson. Fires have damaged at least three colleges in the French capital as protests against poor learning conditions show no signs of abating. Hundreds of schools and universities remained closed on Friday. Hugh Schofield has the latest.
4: Today, the Ministry of Education is reporting that some 560 lycées have been affected by protests to one degree or another. In Paris, the front doors of two establishments were damaged by fire, and in Tours, in central France, there are reports of protesters looting shops. The government has put out feelers to students' unions, and there have been talks about meeting some of their demands. It hopes that with some gestures, it can de-escalate the tension and separate students with genuine grievances from the hard-left militants who it believes are helping stir up the unrest.
3: The Indian pilot of the Fly Dubai plane, who was stabbed by his co-pilot and opened the cockpit door to let others in, has said he was determined not to let others die. Smit Mucher spoke from his hospital bed with India's Prime Minister Narendra Modi. Arunade Mukherjee reports.
5: Speaking to Mr. Modi, Captain Smit Mucher recounted how he was lying injured on the ground in the cockpit but pushed himself to unlock the door so others could come and intervene.
6: When I was down on the ground, I felt like the flight was going down and I knew for sure that this would be the last push, so just do it. The door is right there and even then I was still being beaten.
5: The aircraft bound for Tel Aviv from Dubai plunged more than 3,000 metres, 2.5 hours into the flight on Wednesday, before passengers and crew overpowered the attacker.
3: Fierce fighting is continuing in southwestern Yemen between the Iran-aligned Houthis and the Saudi-backed forces of the internationally recognised government. Around 80 fighters are believed to have been killed over the past day. Yolande Nell has this report.
7: Fighting is raging on several fronts around the strategically important city of Taiz, including in the highlands overlooking the Red Sea coast, where the Houthis have recently advanced. Seizing Taiz would give the Houthis full control over the country's north. Earlier, the military spokesperson for Yemen's internationally recognized government said warplanes had carried out more than 20 airstrikes in this area targeting the Houthis over 3 hours. The UN says about 150,000 people have been displaced by renewed fighting in the past 3 months.
3: Police in the Indian capital Delhi have detained hundreds of protesters attempting to gather for a demonstration calling for the resignation of the country's Elections Commission chief. The protest has prompted a huge police response, with several metro stations closed and an internet shutdown reported. People are also gathering in Mumbai for further protests led by the youth-led Cockroach Junta Party. Opposition groups have accused the election chief of manipulating the electoral roll to favour the governing.
1: That was the world news from the BBC in London. 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
1: Coming up in and around Pattaya today and the coming week, the International Tattoo Festival is back this weekend. 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Lots to see and do, and that's all taking place on the ground floor of the mall. 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That's running through to Sunday. This Saturday, October the 3rd, and every Saturday starting this weekend, the weekly seafood buffet at the East Coast Kitchen at the Holiday Inn Hotel is back. 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Advance reservations are recommended, so if you fancy a seafood feast this Saturday, you might want to book ahead. If you're looking for a good spot to watch the NRL finals this Sunday, the Loft Pub out by the Maprajan Lake will be showing the game live and loud on their large screens, with kickoff at 3:30 p.m. And if you get down there a little early, they'll also be sizzling up their Sunday carvery. 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
3: BBC News with Moira Alderson. Fires have damaged at least three colleges in the French capital as protests against poor learning conditions show no signs of abating. The French government has condemned what it's calling urban violence and accused the hard left of inciting the unrest. But it's admitted that some of the students' grievances are legitimate. Hugh Schofield is in Paris.
4: It's true that, you know, there's not enough money to supply everything they want. There are plenty of gaps in the timetable where teachers don't turn up, can't be replaced. There are too many people in the classrooms and so on. But I think one has to keep this in a kind of perspective too. France is in general a very lucky country when it comes to investment education. It's certainly not languishing at the bottom of the European tables as when it comes to money. It's near the top of them. So it's a lot to do with expectations, what children think and teenagers think they should have and aren't getting. And the other point is, of course, that there is no money in the state coffers anyway because the country is so incredibly indebted.
3: The Indian pilot of the Fly Dubai plane, who was stabbed by his co-pilot and opened the cockpit door to let people in, has said he was determined not to let others die. Smit Macha spoke from his hospital bed in a video call with India's Prime Minister Narendra Modi, who praised his courage. John Donison is in Jerusalem.
5: The Israeli Prime Minister has already said that he, along with the passengers who helped subdue the other pilot, basically prevented another 9/11 from happening. He was in that cockpit. He was covered in blood. He'd clearly been stabbed several times. But he had the presence of mind to get that door open, to release the catch. Because, of course, after all the changes that were made to aircraft after September the 11th, 25 years ago, it is incredibly difficult for passengers to get inside the cockpit. He presumably knew that, and then he took action to get that door open.
3: Fierce fighting is continuing in southwestern Yemen between the Iran-aligned Houthis and the Saudi-backed forces of the internationally recognised government. Around 80 fighters are believed to have been killed over the past day, Yolande Nell reports.
6: Fighting is raging on several fronts around the strategically important city of Taiz, including in the highlands overlooking the Red Sea coast, where the Houthis have recently advanced. Seizing Taiz would give the Houthis full control over the country's north. Earlier, the military spokesperson for Yemen's internationally recognized government said warplanes had carried out more than 20 airstrikes in this area targeting the Houthis over 3 hours. The UN says about 150,000 people have been displaced by renewed fighting in the past 3 months.
3: Police in the Indian capital Delhi have detained hundreds of protesters attempting to gather for a demonstration calling for the resignation of the country's Elections Commission chief. The protest has prompted a huge police response, with several metro stations closed and an internet shutdown reported.
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0: Have you noticed? You won't lose me. I'm always here. No bad signal, no crackle, no hiss. 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

0: Coming up now, the local and national news, sponsored by the Speak Easy Language School, bringing Thai lessons one-on-one to you anywhere in the world.
1: Coming up in and around Pattaya today and the coming week, the International Tattoo Festival is back this weekend. 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Lots to see and do, and that's all taking place on the ground floor of the mall. For pet lovers, be sure to check out the Dog Enjoy Pattaya Pet Fair, taking place on the ground floor of the Terminal 21 shopping mall, with pet influencers, more than 50 brands selling food, treats and other goodies, plus fun shows and activities throughout the event. That's running through to Sunday. This Saturday, October the 3rd, and every Saturday starting this weekend, the weekly seafood buffet at the East Coast Kitchen at the Holiday Inn Hotel is back. 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If you're looking for a good spot to watch the NRL finals this Sunday, the Loft Pub out by the Maprajan Lake will be showing the game live and loud on their large screens, with kickoff at 3:30 p.m. And if you get down there a little early, they'll also be sizzling up their Sunday carvery. 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

0: For most parents, the future of their children is a key issue. And Regent School, with over 30 years of academic success, is the first in the region to offer 16 to 18-year-old pupils both choices. 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
3: BBC News with Sue Montgomery. Fires have damaged at least three colleges in the French capital as protests against poor learning conditions show no signs of abating. Hundreds of schools and universities remained closed on Friday. Hugh Schofield has the latest.
4: Today, the Ministry of Education is reporting that some 560 lycées have been affected by protests to one degree or another. In Paris, the front doors of two establishments were damaged by fire, and in Tours, in central France, there are reports of protesters looting shops. The government has put out feelers to students' unions, and there have been talks about meeting some of their demands. It hopes that with some gestures, it can de-escalate the tension and separate students with genuine grievances from the hard-left militants who it believes are helping stir up the unrest.
3: The Indian pilot of the Fly Dubai plane, who was stabbed by his co-pilot and opened the cockpit door to let people in, has said he was determined not to let others die. Smit Machar spoke from his hospital bed in a video call with India's Prime Minister Narendra Modi.
5: I had suffered so many injuries that I had fallen down, and at that time I said to myself that if I did not get up, and sir, I have been flying planes for 17 years, I have been a captain for the last 11 years, I can tell what is happening to the plane even with my eyes closed. When I was down on the ground, I felt like a flight was going down, and I knew for sure that this would be the last push. Just do it. The door is right there. And even then, I was still being beaten.
3: Thousands of people have gathered for a protest in India's financial capital, Mumbai, calling for the resignation of the country's election commission chief over alleged manipulation of voter rolls. The demonstration is part of a series of youth-led cockroach junta party protests, as Adem Mushiri reports.
6: It's the latest escalation after a controversial revision of the electoral roll, which officials say was intended to remove duplicate and ineligible entries. The government has rejected any accusation of voter roll manipulation. So can the cockroach junta party force another resignation? These protests will test whether the group has built enough momentum to continue voicing young Indians' concerns and bring about change in India.
3: Fierce fighting is continuing in southwest Yemen between the Houthis, who are aligned with Iran, and the Saudi-backed forces of the internationally recognised government. Around 80 fighters are believed to have been killed in the past day. There have been increased clashes around the strategically important city of Taiz, including in the highlands, which overlook Red Sea coastal areas recently seized by the Houthis.
1: That was the World News from the BBC in London. 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

0: Coming up now, the local and national news, sponsored by the Speak Easy Language School, bringing Thai lessons one-on-one to you anywhere in the world.
1: Coming up in and around Pattaya today and the coming week, the International Tattoo Festival is back this weekend. That's a two-day event on Friday and Saturday at the Royal Garden Plaza shopping mall, bringing together tattoo artists and tattoo fans from around the world, along with live shows, tattoo competitions, live entertainment, and plenty of tattoo art. Lots to see and do, and that's all taking place on the ground floor of the mall. For pet lovers, be sure to check out the Dog Enjoy Pattaya Pet Fair, taking place on the ground floor of the Terminal 21 shopping mall, with pet influencers, more than 50 brands selling food, treats and other goodies, plus fun shows and activities throughout the event. That's running through to Sunday. This Saturday, October the 3rd, and every Saturday starting this weekend, the weekly seafood buffet at the East Coast Kitchen at the Holiday Inn Hotel is back. 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Advance reservations are recommended, so if you fancy a seafood feast this Saturday, you might want to book ahead. If you're looking for a good spot to watch the NRL finals this Sunday, the Loft Pub out by the Maprajan Lake will be showing the game live and loud on their large screens, with kickoff at 3:30 p.m. And if you get down there a little early, they'll also be sizzling up their Sunday carvery. 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

0: Saturday's Curry Day at the Lofton, yet again, our team has enjoyed rave reviews for the complete set meal, including samosas, man bread, poppadoms, and of course onion bhajis, all with your choice of meat and spiciness. 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
3: BBC News with Sue Montgomery. Student protests in France are continuing, with riot police clashing with pupils who have started fires at a number of schools. There have been injuries. Protesters have accused police of a heavy-handed response to their demonstrations. The French government has accused the hard left of inciting the unrest. Eleonore Carrois is a Minister of Foreign Affairs.
4: These kids are being instrumentalized by the far left, and there is, a political party that is legitimating the use of violence, and that is totally unacceptable. And we need to stop every form of violence as soon as possible before this could potentially get out of hand.
3: A militia group aligned with the Ethiopian federal government says it is closing in on Mekelle, the capital of the northern rebel stronghold of Tigray. The TPF said on Facebook it had captured the town of Milazat, with unverified videos purportedly showing its fighters chanting as they drove through its streets. Separately, residents of Mekelle told the Reuters news agency that government-backed forces were now within striking distance of the city. The Spanish Parliament has voted down two measures the government wanted to introduce to tackle a housing crisis. The result was met with cries of shame by protesters outside the building. The failure to secure the bill's passage highlights the weakness of Prime Minister Pedro Sanchez's governing socialists. The latest jobs data from the US has shown a sharp slowdown in hiring. Michel Fleury is in New York.
5: Hiring slowed sharply. The US Labor Department said the economy added just 29,000 jobs in September, well below the 80,000 analysts had been expecting. The figures for July and August were also revised down, with 60,000 jobs taken out of the previous estimates. The weaker job figures increases the chances that the Federal Reserve, America's central bank, will leave interest rates unchanged when it meets later this month. And the figures come at a politically sensitive time. They're the final jobs data before next month's midterm elections.
3: Fierce fighting is continuing in southwestern Yemen between the Iran-aligned Houthis and the Saudi-backed forces of the internationally recognised government. Yolande Now reports.
6: Fighting is raging on several fronts around the strategically important city of Taiz, including in the highlands overlooking the Red Sea coast, where the Houthis have recently advanced. Seizing Taiz would give the Houthis full control over the country's north. Earlier, the military spokesperson for Yemen's internationally recognized government said warplanes had carried out more than 20 airstrikes in this area targeting the Houthis over 3 hours. The UN says about 150,000 people have been displaced by
1: that
6: renewed fighting
1: the
6: in the past
1: the
6: 3 months.
1: In London. 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

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A-level students choose their key subjects, specifically selected for their choice of university, whilst the IB diploma offers a wide breadth of subjects, ideal for pupils who want to develop in a wide range of courses. 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

0: Coming up now, the local and national news, sponsored by the Speak Easy Language School, bringing Thai lessons one-on-one to you anywhere in the world.
1: Coming up in and around Pattaya today and the coming week, the International Tattoo Festival is back this weekend. 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Lots to see and do, and that's all taking place on the ground floor of the mall. 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That's running through to Sunday. This Saturday, October the 3rd, and every Saturday starting this weekend, the weekly seafood buffet at the East Coast Kitchen at the Holiday Inn Hotel is back. 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

0: Coming up now, the local and national news, sponsored by the Speak Easy Language School, bringing Thai lessons one-on-one to you anywhere in the world.
1: Coming up in and around Pattaya today and the coming week, the International Tattoo Festival is back this weekend. 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That's running through to Sunday. This Saturday, October the 3rd, and every Saturday starting this weekend, the weekly seafood buffet at the East Coast Kitchen at the Holiday Inn Hotel is back. 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Advance reservations are recommended, so if you fancy a seafood feast this Saturday, you might want to book ahead. If you're looking for a good spot to watch the NRL finals this Sunday, the Loft Pub out by the Maprajan Lake will be showing the game live and loud on their large screens, with kickoff at 3:30 p.m. And if you get down there a little early, they'll also be sizzling up their Sunday carvery. 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
1: Coming up in and around Pattaya today and the coming week, the International Tattoo Festival is back this weekend. That's a two-day event on Friday and Saturday at the Royal Garden Plaza shopping mall, bringing together tattoo artists and tattoo fans from around the world, along with live shows, tattoo competitions, live entertainment, and plenty of tattoo art. Lots to see and do, and that's all taking place on the ground floor of the mall. For pet lovers, be sure to check out the Dog Enjoy Pattaya Pet Fair, taking place on the ground floor of the Terminal 21 shopping mall, with pet influencers, more than 50 brands selling food, treats and other goodies, plus fun shows and activities throughout the event. That's running through to Sunday. This Saturday, October the 3rd, and every Saturday starting this weekend, the weekly seafood buffet at the East Coast Kitchen at the Holiday Inn Hotel is back. 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

0: Coming up now, the local and national news, sponsored by the Speak Easy Language School, bringing Thai lessons one-on-one to you anywhere in the world.
1: Coming up in and around Pattaya today and the coming week, the International Tattoo Festival is back this weekend. 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That's running through to Sunday. 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And plated options start from just 220 baht, available from 12 noon till 8:30pm. 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

0: Ladies, if you wouldn't mind, have a quick look in your handbag. 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A radio? No, of course not. But that's all right, because I'm already there, following you around all day. Crystal clear sound, no crackle, no nonsense. 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
2: Coming up in and around Pattaya today and the coming week, the International Tattoo Festival is back this weekend. That's a two-day event on Friday and Saturday at the Royal Garden Plaza shopping mall, bringing together tattoo artists and tattoo fans from around the world, along with live shows, tattoo competitions, live entertainment, and plenty of tattoo art. Lots to see and do, and that's all taking place on the ground floor of the mall. For pet lovers, be sure to check out the Dog Enjoy Pattaya Pet Fair, taking place on the ground floor of the Terminal 21 shopping mall, with pet influencers, more than 50 brands selling food, treats and other goodies, plus fun shows and activities throughout the event. That's running through to Sunday. This Saturday, October the 3rd, and every Saturday starting this weekend, the weekly seafood buffet at the East Coast Kitchen at the Holiday Inn Hotel is back. 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It's an all-you-can-eat buffet for just 1,190 baht per person. Advance reservations are recommended, so if you fancy a seafood feast this Saturday, you might want to book ahead. If you're looking for a good spot to watch the NRL finals this Sunday, the Loft Pub out by the Maprajan Lake will be showing the game live and loud on their large screens, with kickoff at 3:30 p.m. And if you get down there a little early, they'll also be sizzling up their Sunday carvery. 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Pre-booking is essential. 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Lots of great deals over at the Siam Country Resort this week. Every Thursday is steak night with a 20% off all steak dishes. 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
1: Coming up in and around Pattaya today and the coming week, the International Tattoo Festival is back this weekend. That's a two-day event on Friday and Saturday at the Royal Garden Plaza shopping mall, bringing together tattoo artists and tattoo fans from around the world, along with live shows, tattoo competitions, live entertainment, and plenty of tattoo art. Lots to see and do, and that's all taking place on the ground floor of the mall. For pet lovers, be sure to check out the Dog Enjoy Pattaya Pet Fair, taking place on the ground floor of the Terminal 21 shopping mall, with pet influencers, more than 50 brands selling food, treats and other goodies, plus fun shows and activities throughout the event. That's running through to Sunday. This Saturday, October the 3rd, and every Saturday starting this weekend, the weekly seafood buffet at the East Coast Kitchen at the Holiday Inn Hotel is back. 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And if you get down there a little early, they'll also be sizzling up their Sunday carvery. 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And plated options start from just 220 baht, available from 12 noon till 8:30pm. 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

0: Coming up now, the local and national news, sponsored by the Speak Easy Language School, bringing Thai lessons one-on-one to you anywhere in the world.
1: Coming up in and around Pattaya today and the coming week, the International Tattoo Festival is back this weekend. That's a two-day event on Friday and Saturday at the Royal Garden Plaza shopping mall, bringing together tattoo artists and tattoo fans from around the world, along with live shows, tattoo competitions, live entertainment, and plenty of tattoo art. Lots to see and do, and that's all taking place on the ground floor of the mall. For pet lovers, be sure to check out the Dog Enjoy Pattaya Pet Fair, taking place on the ground floor of the Terminal 21 shopping mall, with pet influencers, more than 50 brands selling food, treats and other goodies, plus fun shows and activities throughout the event. That's running through to Sunday. This Saturday, October the 3rd, and every Saturday starting this weekend, the weekly seafood buffet at the East Coast Kitchen at the Holiday Inn Hotel is back. From 6 p.m. till 9 p.m, enjoy oysters, lobster and plenty of fresh and grilled seafood, along with sushi, Thai favourites, pizza and plenty of desserts. It's an all-you-can-eat buffet for just 1,190 baht per person. Advance reservations are recommended, so if you fancy a seafood feast this Saturday, you might want to book ahead. If you're looking for a good spot to watch the NRL finals this Sunday, the Loft Pub out by the Maprajan Lake will be showing the game live and loud on their large screens, with kickoff at 3:30 p.m. And if you get down there a little early, they'll also be sizzling up their Sunday carvery. That's all you can eat for 495 baht from 12 noon till 3 p.m. And plated options start from just 220 baht, available from 12 noon till 8:30 p.m. Looking ahead to next Saturday, the 10th of October, the Brew and Bar at the Holiday Inn will be hosting a matcha tasting and workshop. 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Pre-booking is essential. 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
1: Coming up in and around Pattaya today and the coming week, the International Tattoo Festival is back this weekend. That's a two-day event on Friday and Saturday at the Royal Garden Plaza shopping mall, bringing together tattoo artists and tattoo fans from around the world, along with live shows, tattoo competitions, live entertainment, and plenty of tattoo art. Lots to see and do, and that's all taking place on the ground floor of the mall. For pet lovers, be sure to check out the Dog Enjoy Pattaya Pet Fair, taking place on the ground floor of the Terminal 21 shopping mall, with pet influencers, more than 50 brands selling food, treats and other goodies, plus fun shows and activities throughout the event. That's running through to Sunday. This Saturday, October the 3rd, and every Saturday starting this weekend, the weekly seafood buffet at the East Coast Kitchen at the Holiday Inn Hotel is back. From 6pm till 9pm, enjoy oysters, lobster and plenty of fresh and grilled seafood, along with sushi, Thai favourites, pizza and plenty of desserts. It's an all-you-can-eat buffet for just 1190 baht per person. Advance reservations are recommended, so if you fancy a seafood feast this Saturday, you might want to book ahead. If you're looking for a good spot to watch the NRL finals this Sunday, the Loft Pub out by the Maprajan Lake will be showing the game live and loud on their large screens, with kickoff at 3:30 p.m. And if you get down there a little early, they'll also be sizzling up their Sunday carvery. That's all you can eat for 495 baht from 12 noon till 3 p.m. And plated options start from just 220 baht, available from 12 noon till 8:30 p.m. Looking ahead to next Saturday, the 10th of October, the Brew and Bar at the Holiday Inn will be hosting a matcha tasting and workshop. 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Pre-booking is essential. 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
2: BBC News with Fiona MacDonald. The French government says the number of people arrested during a week of student protests has passed 5,000. Most of those detained are teenagers. There were violent scenes outside schools across France on Friday as students clashed with riot police. Pierre-Antoine Denis has more.
3: Several hundred police officers as well as students have been injured over the last few days. Whether this violence has been pushed from different political parties is the main question that is being played out in French TVs nowadays. The fact remains that yes, on both sides there are people in hospitals right now, people being arrested, and it's almost moving away from the movement itself, which is all about we need to have less people in schools, we need to have better teachers, more nurses to care for us, as well as just better establishments.
2: President Trump has praised European countries for agreeing to release fuel from stockpiles to ease the pressure on international prices, saying Europe did a great thing. He went on to say that he would not ban US diesel exports, something he had previously threatened. The move is aimed at halting the price surge that's followed the Iran war. Nick Beek reports from Brussels.
4: This is a crisis that continues. The cost of diesel, the cost of fuel, which many consumers right across the world are feeling. In terms of its significance today, I think both President Trump can say to his domestic audience that he's got the Europeans to release these reserves of fuel. And at the same time, President Macron of France can say he's acting in the best interests of his country and of the European Union. And he's managed to get President Trump, it would seem, to take this threat of an export ban off the table.
2: Lawyers for the Tennessee death row inmate Krista Pike say she's unconscious after surviving two lethal injections during Wednesday's failed execution attempt. Staff at a hospital in Nashville are working to save her and clear the drug from her system. Ione Wells is in Tennessee.
5: Her lawyers have filed this emergency motion to a court here, asking that all evidence related to the botched execution is preserved. They say that she arrived at hospital and her arms were blistered, burned and swollen, and that she was unconscious and then put on a ventilator. We still don't know exactly what went wrong in this case, although there is an investigation underway to establish what exactly happened. But her lawyers allege that nobody from the execution team realised that the IV drip was not connected properly to her veins.
2: A former Republican congressman for Florida, David Rivera, has been sent to prison for 10 years for money laundering and working as an undeclared foreign agent. He was found guilty of involvement in a secret political influence peddling campaign aimed at easing pressure on Venezuela under the now deposed President Nicolas Maduro. World News from the BBC. British police say the man accused of murdering the former government minister Anne Widdecombe has now been charged with repairing acts of terrorism, including against the Reform UK leader Nigel Farage. The suspect, Joshua Kerry, is due to appear in court next week. The killing of Anne Widdecombe shocked Britain and raised concern about the safety of politicians. Reports from Yemen say dozens of combatants have been killed in clashes between the Houthis and Saudi-backed forces in the Taiz region. Fighting has been raging on several fronts, including in highlands overlooking the Red Sea coast. The Iranian-backed Houthis have seized swathes of territory in recent weeks, tightening their control over a waterway that's crucial for Saudi oil exports. The federal police in Brazil say they've as yet found no plot or suspect as they probe alleged threats against US diplomatic facilities. A police statement said two search warrants had been served, one in São Paulo and the other near Brasilia, as part of their investigation. This comes after the US suspended all consular services in Brazil indefinitely, citing security concerns, but giving no further detail. Argentina is offering citizenship to foreigners who invest at least $350,000 in the country. The government said South America's first citizenship by investment program was part of measures to boost Argentina's economy. Anbarasa Netarajan reports.
6: The citizenship would be offered in exchange for a non-refundable contribution to the Argentinian National Treasury or the purchase of an $800,000 public bond. Officials hope the program will inject much-needed financing into Argentina's economy. The spouses and children of applicants can also secure citizenship in exchange for a contribution of $100,000 to the Treasury or $25,000.
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8: Hello, this is Business Daily on the BBC World Service. I'm Leanna Byrne. Today I'm speaking with Cameron Adams, who's the co-founder and chief product officer of Canva. Now, Cameron, Canva has more than a quarter of a billion people using it every month. It's generating billions of dollars in revenue. And you've personally gone from a web designer to one of Australia's wealthiest people. So when you hear all that, does some of that like not feel real to you sometimes?
9: It is great to be here, Leanna. And yes, it definitely doesn't feel real a lot of the time, particularly when someone like you reads out all those stats. It is a bit of a reminder of how far we've come.
8: Well, let's go right back. Where are you from? What was it like growing up where you were from in Australia?
9: Yeah, I grew up in Melbourne in Australia, which is down the bottom of Australia. I had, I think, a pretty normal upbringing. My parents fostered my creativity wherever they could, putting me into piano lessons and encouraging me to draw when I showed interest in that. But ultimately, I went into the fields of both graphic design and computer science. And being able to meld those two things together, design and technology, served me really well, which got me some really interesting jobs. I worked at Google, I ran my own design agency for a while, and ultimately it led into helping create Canva.
8: And so when you were younger, and even back when you were at school, did you just follow your heart in terms of the subjects that you liked? Or did somebody in your family teach you about money and say, okay, this is what you need to do to become successful?
9: My parents, particularly my mum, was really keen on me either being a doctor or a lawyer. So I studied those dutifully in high school and wound up actually doing law in university. But I always really have my heart more set on the creative side. So I continued my drawing. I actually had a bit of a side hustle helping do designs for other students in high school. And I got a little bit of money from that, enough to put me through my teenage years. That ultimately led me to starting my own freelance business throughout university. So alongside my software engineering and law studies, I started a part-time job as a desktop publisher. That led into web design. when I left university, I actually didn't go and get a job. I totally forgot to apply for any law jobs and just kept rolling with the clients that I currently had. So I snowballed that into a bit of a design agency and ended up working with clients. And I started writing a lot about it as well. So I had my own blog that wound up getting me some book deals. And that got me enough notoriety to get me kind of a job interview at Google. And I had actually failed several job interviews at Google previously because I wasn't a good enough coder. And they didn't have many designers at the time. So one of the very first designers at Google got me a backdoor, basically skipped all the hiring process. And I started working on a project called Google Wave, which turned out to be a really interesting project that taught me a lot about startups and technology.
8: It says a lot, doesn't it, that somebody at Google was reading your blog. The Man in Blue, I believe, was the name of it. And I mean, you were pretty well known in the early internet world because of that blog.
9: Yeah, it was a really great outlet for me to explore what was going on. The internet was pretty wild at the time in terms of people were still figuring things out, how to build web pages, how to build applications. We had a bit of a community that developed around web design and JavaScript and web standards. So it was really exciting to explore that. And my writing meant that I got to try out a bunch of new things, which got people really interested.
8: When you got the job at Google, did it feel like you'd made it at that point?
9: It definitely made my mum happy for me to have a full-time job rather than being a layabout small business owner. But for me, it was really only the start of the beginning. There was still so much to learn. I didn't really know how to build a product. I'd spent my life building magazines and websites. Building a product that millions of people use is quite a different thing. And working with a technology team that has to scale, we went from 5 people in one room to 60 people working across the whole floor. So I learned a lot during the 4 years that I had at Google, and it really shaped me for my journey into startups after that.
8: You were working on Google Wave, weren't you? That was an incredibly ambitious project. Could you just tell me what that project was?
9: Yeah, I was working with some of the founders of Google Maps, and they had sold Google Maps to Google a few years prior. They'd scaled the product all around the world. But they always had this bigger idea at the back of their brains that they wanted to do, which was Google Wave, which for most of the world who haven't used it, it was a communications product that was quite groundbreaking. At the time, you didn't have real-time communication, you didn't have seamless docs and spreadsheets and chat all woven into the same product. And that's what Google Wave was. It broke so much ground in all of those areas and made it into this one amazing product that did so many things that it really confused a lot of people. So when we launched it, it wasn't a great success. The underlying technology was incredibly impressive, but most people couldn't figure out how to weave it into their day-to-day lives. Eventually, we kind of gave up on it. A lot of the technology went various places within Google, and it influenced things like Slack, Google Docs, the way that you collaborate in real time across products nowadays. So I think its legacy was amazing, but the actual product itself wasn't too successful.
8: Does it do anything to you, Cameron, when something you think is obviously really good technologically, that you think it's brilliant, but it simply just doesn't work? What does it teach you?
9: In the moment, it is quite disappointing. You always have a dream that you can take something completely new, introduce it to people, and create an entirely new paradigm based off it. But sometimes the world isn't just ready. So there is a huge element of timing and luck, and you just need to keep trying and working and finding the right sweet spot.
8: It was an interesting time at Google when you were there, because that was a time when hundreds of people were suddenly being thrown at Google Plus. And that was because Facebook had become this existential threat, but you didn't join up to that.
9: No, it was kind of concurrently happening as Google Wave was happening. And when Google Wave was wound up, they tried to find jobs for all of us on the team. I tried a bunch of things. I went to New York to look at the Google Docs team and see what they were doing. I did work for 2 weeks on Google Plus. It was, to say the least, a bit chaotic, so I didn't quite enjoy that. I didn't know where the product exactly was heading. And I kept looking around Google to find something that would really inspire me. And ultimately, I couldn't. But I chatted to a couple of my Google Wave colleagues, and we were both still really keen on communications as being an area ripe for innovation. So we actually left Google and started our own startup called Fluent, which was a new take on email. It was a bit more collaborative, a lot more fluid, quick, seamless, more like real-time chat. And we started building that product in the year 2012.
8: And at one point you had something like 80,000 people wanting to use it, which very much sounds like every founder's dream. But it's interesting what happened next. Could you just tell us that story?
9: Yeah, I think the level of growth that we had in the early days was a bit unexpected for us. Off the back of Google Wave, which was a product that was designed for tens of millions of people, and Google expected tens of millions of people to arrive on its doorstep the day after we launched, we wanted to take a different approach with Fluent. And we initially didn't want any funding. We wanted to be able to fund it off our own backs, to bootstrap it, and to make sure that we were building a sustainable business. So we started building the product and slowly giving it to some of our friends and family. And they really loved it. Rather unfortunately, we made the mistake of talking to a journalist about it. And we thought it was just a friendly chat, being quite naive, until they published a front page story about it, and it blew up overnight. As you said, we had 80,000 people descend pretty much in one day wanting to use the product, and we weren't ready for it. It also cost us an incredible amount of money to run. So if we wanted to put all those 80,000 people on, in month one, it was going to cost us $400,000. We didn't have that type of cash. So we quickly revised our strategy and said, okay, maybe we're not going to bootstrap this. Maybe we're going to go for funding. So we actually traveled over to San Francisco at that stage because we had a ton of investors who had filled our inbox with investment offers. So we thought it would be easy. We'd go for 2 or 3 days and come back with millions of dollars. 2 months later, we figured out that fundraising wasn't quite as simple as it seemed in the textbooks. And we had gotten many offers that weren't that appealing. We had gotten many contracts that had been rescinded, and we just didn't land the right investment. So we came home after 2 months with 80,000 people still wanting to use the product, no idea of how we're going to get them on, and no real plan for the future of the company.
8: Oh, did it end there for you? What point did you have to let go?
9: We looked at a bunch of acquisition offers that we'd gotten across Silicon Valley. So places like Dropbox and Square were really interested in the product that we'd built and wanted to bring us inside their companies. But we were very entrepreneurial at heart, and we wanted to really forge ahead on our own terms. Mm. So we looked at those, but ultimately turned them down. And throughout this process, I'd been gradually introduced to a couple who had moved to Sydney recently from Perth. And they were called Melanie Perkins and Cliff Obrecht. And they were looking to revolutionize design. They'd been working on a school yearbook business, so a way for schools to design and publish their yearbooks. And they had figured out that they wanted to go bigger. And I met them the first time they came to Sydney. I was on my own startup journey. It was looking pretty good at that stage, so I turned them down. But they were very persistent. They kept coming back to me. And eventually, about, I think, 18 months after I started Fluent, I decided to shut that down and join forces with Mel and Cliff.
8: You're listening to Founders from the BBC World Service. I'm Leanna Byrne, and today I'm speaking to Cameron Adams, co-founder and chief product officer of Canva. Now, you were joining two people who were already a couple. They already had a business, and they had already spent years thinking about that idea. Did you ever feel like it was their company and you were just joining it as a third person, or did it feel different?
9: I think the vision was established, but there was still lots to figure out. Mel is an incredible CEO who has 20 plus year plan all in her head. And working with that was really exciting because it gave us a North Star to work towards and really lent into the skills which I brought to the trio. So technology, creativity, design, they were my wheelhouse. I could work really well together with both Mel and Cliff to bring that to life and ultimately produce the product that we launched with a year later.
8: Well, tell me about that journey of getting it to go live, because I believe you made an unusual decision early on to ignore the ship it quickly startup mantra. And for any listeners who don't know what that means get it out quick and just get customers in the door and any problems you can fix later.
9: Yeah, there was a book out at the time called The Lean Startup, which everyone in the startup scene was kind of adhering to. And The Lean Startup said, as you said, get things out as quickly as possible and you would learn from that and develop it on the fly. We knew, however, that we needed to launch a product that had a certain level of quality in it. And because of our past experience, me working in design and technology, Mel and Cliff working on their yearbook business, had a really good understanding of our user base and the jobs that they were trying to do. So we knew what product we needed to build and what level of quality it needed to be at. And that's what we built for that year. Despite investors telling us to constantly launch it and just get it out there, we knew that we needed to ship something that our customers would love. When we ultimately did launch it, we had all the signals that people would really like it when we did go live.
8: Now, you started as a web designer, you were working for Google, you were doing a startup, but now you're leading product at a company of more than 5,000 people. What is that transition like?
9: We still feel like we're very much an underdog who is battling against big companies out there. We still have a startup mindset, and we have this saying that we're only ever 1% of the way there. And we still feel like that. Despite all the efforts that we've put in over the last 18 years, despite 5,000 people joining us on this journey, we've really only scratched the surface of what Canva can do. And with 250 million people using the product, we strongly believe that over a billion people should be using it all around the world. And that's what we're building for.
8: Cameron, how are you feeling about AI? Because initially when I thought about Canva and AI, I said, oh, that might not be good, because if I wanted to make my wedding invitations, maybe I would turn to ChatGPT instead of subscribing to Canva. But actually, from what I've read, from interviews that you've been doing, you're actually quite optimistic about AI.
9: Yeah, I can totally understand your thinking about approaching ChatGPT, but the way we've seen it play out is that people really want to have input into the things that they're creating. And AI can be a huge advantage in doing that, but it is not the final stop. Being able to put your human craft and ideas on something, your own individual stamp, is extremely important. So we've embraced AI because we're pretty technology agnostic. We always want to use whatever is available at our beck and call to produce an amazing experience for people. So we've integrated

0: Are you worried about anything? Are you gearing up for a busy couple of years?
1: Well, some big questions in there, Leanna. We have had a strong kind of moral thread throughout Canva's life. Ever since we began, we didn't want to make a company that was just like any other company. We really wanted Canva to have a positive impact as an organization. We do that through the product that we produce, but we also have something that we call the two-step plan. Step one is to make a valuable company, but step two is to do the most good we can in the world. And we apply that across every level of the organization. That means that we have a Canva Foundation, which focuses on two things, delivering basic needs to every person in the world and delivering quality education to everyone in the world. Personally, my wife and I are very passionate about the natural world and are making sure that we conserve and regenerate biodiversity all around the planet.
0: So we asked this last question to all of our founders. What would you say to yourself back when you first started your journey? Would you tell yourself anything at that time to, you know, maybe relax a bit or do something or not do something?
1: Be open to as many people and as many ideas as you can. Bumping into someone, making a new friend, a connection, a relationship, hearing about their view of the world and what they think is important and what they want to build can open up tremendous new opportunities for you, as it did for me with Canva, with Google Wave, with all of the things that I've done. So creating those connections is really important, which is sometimes hard when you're an introvert, but getting out there and meeting new people, I think, has been one of the most powerful things I've done.
0: Lovely advice, Cameron. Thank you so much. That was great speaking to you.
1: It's been an absolute pleasure. Thank you.
0: That's Cameron Adams. He's the co-founder and chief product officer of Canva. He was speaking to me, Leanna Byrne, for this edition of Business Daily. The program was produced by Victoria Holland and Huma Shah. To get in touch with the team, do send us an email. The address is businessdaily@bbc.co.uk.

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1: Have you noticed? You won't lose me. I'm always here. No bad signal, no crackle, no hiss.

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3: Blackouts are back in Ukraine.
4: This air raid alert, this last one, lasted 12 hours. We have a brief pause right now, but I imagine attacks will start again.
5: It's not very logical. It's very chaotic attacks, so it's unpredictable.
3: It's World Business Report from the BBC World Service. I'm Vishala Sripathma. On the way, the lights are going out in parts of Ukraine again. We'll be in Kyiv to see how businesses are coping. Britain's Prime Minister wants to rebuild ties with Europe, but does the feeling go both ways? And could a government-backed dating app really help reverse falling birth rates? Well, we start in Europe, where the people of Kyiv were awoken by the sound of explosions and the smell of burning buildings on Wednesday as the Ukrainian capital was once again the focus of Russia's attacks. Well, Kyiv has been preparing for a renewed onslaught before winter begins by building 15 small-scale power plants in heavily fortified concrete bunkers. Lillian Bivings is business editor at the Kyiv Independent.
4: For the last few hours, everyone's been pretty exhausted here in Kyiv after another sleepless night. It's been, sleepless nights for the last several weeks, largely, along with constant daytime attacks. We were just actually talking in the newsroom about how this air raid alert, this last one, lasted 12 hours. So the attack continued well until late morning. And we have a brief pause right now, but I imagine attacks will start again. It's very challenging. Even as a newsroom at an organization, we've had to shift how we work, where we work. It's very disruptive. It's very disruptive to daily life, of course, to businesses that, rely on being able to stay open so that they have customers and things like that. I think as everyone has here for the last almost 5 years of war, people have kind of found ways around it, found ways to continue living, to kind of, as one of my colleagues put it recently, kind of stretch the limit of what we consider normal constantly, and in doing so, continuing to live life, which is, what we all want to do. But it has been complicated, and certainly people are exhausted, certainly people are stressed, and certainly you see that more and more people are making the decision to relocate temporarily out of Kyiv to safer parts of the country in the West or abroad.
3: So that was Lillian Bivings, a business editor at the Kyiv Independent. Ukraine has begun introducing emergency power cuts in the country's capital as energy infrastructure there is hit. Sergei Petrenko is an AI developer and former head of Russian technology company Yandex in Ukraine. He said he wasn't too stressed about doing business during the blackouts right now, but worries about whether it might get worse.
5: Well, still, it's not blackout, and it's not even a serious power outage. As far as I see, that's the several hours of planned disruptions for tomorrow for like 20 or 15% of customers, and limited power supply for the plants and for factories and businesses during the day. It's just the lightest disruption we still can imagine, because we have a 4 years experience since October 2020. Especially during last winter when it was like a week without any power supply.
3: And how do you plan for something like this? Even if it is not as harsh as it might sound, what do you have to do?
5: Since winter of 2022, a lot of businesses, a lot of shops, cafes, restaurants, and so on, bought a lot of power generators, batteries, charging stations, and even solar stations became very popular for the last 2 years. So most of malls equipped with power generators. So it won't be a problem for people who live in private houses, for most of businesses. And for most of, let's say, hospitals and so on, and even for state authorities. By the way, internet became energy efficient, or even most of them are passive optical lines, so they didn't require a lot of power to be online.
3: And so, when you go about your day, you know, when you have to do your tasks for the day and run your business, and when you meet other people that are running businesses, how are they feeling going into the winter?
5: Most of, let's say, worries we have for today, it's not very logical, it's very chaotic attacks. So it's like a usual terrorism, so it's unpredictable. That what worries us most, let's say, because we have an experience of last winter. It was really heavy for us. It was really hard to survive during the winter. Now, this winter maybe will be more softer than last one, but still mostly it unpredictedness of Russian attacks. That worries us the most, because it's like, you know, Russian roulette. Russian as well, yeah.
3: So that was Sergei Petrenko, an AI developer in Ukraine. We can speak now to Timothy Milovanov, who is a former Minister of Economic Development and Trade in Ukraine and also the president of the Kyiv School of Economics. Hi, Timothy.
6: Hello.
3: Hi, Timothy. So this sounds rather costly to the economy in many ways.
6: Oh, absolutely. I think the government just put out an estimate just for Kyiv alone. 1 hour of attacks like that is $70 million, which is substantive for Ukraine economy, for the capital.
3: And in terms of generators, is there enough to go round?
6: Well, you know, so it is enough for those people who have money, you know, and the government is limited in its support because it's channeling generators to critical infrastructure, to, you know, to, let's say, water supplies or sewers or electricity for internet, for critical connections of data, for military. So, yeah, I think it will be okay, but people have to find a way to be with someone else or move to suburbs, to villages. I'm more worried about people who are maybe elderly, who are lonely, who might be like kind of fall through the kind of safety and social fabric support of the society and the government.
3: And are there regions in Ukraine that don't face this kind of uncertainty? Because Ukraine, in terms of landmass, is a large country.
6: Yes, it's actually the largest country, some say, in Europe. That's now debatable with Russian occupation. But so absolutely, this southwest of Ukraine closer to Hungary, and the west of Ukraine closer to Poland and to Slovakia. These parts are bombarded much less. Some villages are not bombarded at all. But my personal view is just a question of time, because Russia will move on to terrorize more of Ukraine, as Ukrainians are going to move to those cities, which they are. Even our university, by the way, is looking for an option to spend maybe this winter for some of our students. Others don't want to leave, but some of them want, and maybe we will relocate some of them to the west of Ukraine. But our estimates is that just maybe in the winter they will reach those areas too.
3: And Timothy, how do you plan for this sort of uncertainty?
6: You are absolutely correct. Uncertainty is the right word. Ambiguity, you can't really plan for it, but there are some principles. A, you raise money, you know, you build partnerships. B, you show leadership to the community. Actually, what's the most important thing is to tell people that we care about people and we will all be in it together and we'll get through it. That goes a long way, just those words, if they are meant sincerely. Then, you know, I run around the world now fundraising, but we build redundancy systems. systems, you know, generators, plan B, plan C, electricity heaters, sleeping bags, food supplies, you know, independent water supplies, a mobile sewer, a mobile toilets, you know, or you have to think about every, you're basically going camping with 3,000 people in case of my university. That's how we think about it.
3: Okay, Timothy, thank you very much for joining us. Timothy Milovanov, a former Minister of Economic Development and Trade in Ukraine and the President of the Kyiv School of Economics. Well, let's check in with the financial markets now. And Susan Schmidt, who's Portfolio Manager at Exchange Capital Resources in Chicago, is with us. Hi, Susan.
7: Hello.
3: Hello, Susan. So we've had a few bits of news come out of the US in the last couple of hours. The first news story that we're going to look at is President Trump announcing that $200 billion of US energy investments is coming America's way from South Korea.
7: That's right. So $200 billion coming our way to the U.S. This is part of the $350 billion package that was announced last year as part of the negotiations around tariffs that President Trump was trying to impose on Korea, South Korea. And so we've seen this now finally come to light. We had a vague $350 billion number a year ago. Of that, $200 billion was meant to be strategic, $150 billion on shipbuilding. We're now hearing details on that $200 billion. It's all going into U.S. energy and infrastructure. So we're hearing some details, again, all from the Trump administration, but it does seem as if that tariff deal is actually coming through in actual cash and investment in the United States.
3: And also, Susan, we've also heard about the Warner Brothers Paramount Skydance deal. We've had an update.
7: Yes, right in the nick of time for Paramount. So Paramount, Warner Brothers, have announced a transaction. What's interesting here is Paramount was much smaller, $11 billion in market cap. Warner Brothers, $77 billion in market cap. So you have, you know, the little guy taking over the really big guy. It was challenged in multiple states on an antitrust issue because they are two very dominant media companies. The federal judge ruled today that that deal can go through. And that's very lucky for Paramount because had it been ruled negatively and they couldn't go through, Paramount was going to have to pay Warner Brothers $7 billion, more than half its market cap, because of tying the company up and going through this transaction and making them do all that work.
3: And it creates this huge media empire spanning television, news, and cinema.
7: It does. And that was the antitrust charge, is that they just are going to control too much. So they're going to have the Paramount Library, Warner Brothers, major outlets here in the U.S., so CNN, HBO, HBO Max, Paramount Plus, CBS. So quite a broad reach. They've made some concessions in that they have to have editorial oversight from the outside on the news channels. But overall, allowing this deal to go through without any major divestitures required.
3: Okay, Susan, thank you very much for joining us. Susan Schmidt there, Portfolio Manager at Exchange Capital Resources in Chicago. You're with World Business Report from the BBC World Service. Andy Burnham here in the UK has suggested rejoining the EU and is saying that it's among the options the government will set out before the end of the year as it works out how to reshape the UK's long-term relationship with Europe. In his speech on Tuesday, he said the Brexit had caused more harm than good and he wanted to restore a higher level of growth and prosperity by considering what is doable to repair relations with what is still our largest market. And here's what he told the BBC earlier today.
8: We could stay as we are. That's definitely an option if people think this is the right place to stay. We could look at what George Osborne has said about a customs union. We could look at what the Liberal Democrats said at their conference about single market. Or we could go all the way. So there are clearly options that need to be considered. And we have to look at what is doable and what would be the pros and cons of each. What I am saying is, it's not good enough just hanging. You know, I am saying, let's be clear about where we want Britain to go in the next decade.
3: So that was British Prime Minister Andy Burnham. A reaction in Europe has been somewhat positive so far. Here's the French Prime Minister, Emmanuel Macron.
9: Welcome back.
10: If the British want to come back, Prime Minister, in that sense, I think that is very good news both for his country and for Europeans. And I think the British have always been useful in helping us simplify things as demanding partners, with whom bilateral relations also continue on issues such as defence, security, immigration and many strategic matters. But I think that it would be a good decision, and I think he is right to show that boldness.
3: And apologies for downgrading Emmanuel Macron there. He's not the Prime Minister. He's very much the French President, Emmanuel Macron. Well, Spain's Prime Minister, Pedro Sanchez, also said his country would open its arms to any bid from the UK to rejoin the EU, but also that he would be very welcoming for that to happen. So what could a deal to rejoin the EU look like for Britain? Well, joining us now is Frederik Eriksen, a writer and the founding director of the European Centre for International Political Economy. Hi, Frederik.
9: Hello.
3: So is everyone as happy as these leaders?
9: I think that's right. I mean, I think most European leaders and most European observers will be excited to see that there is at least a shift in tone coming from number 10 in London, that there is an opportunity to perhaps have a discussion again and listen to the UK, what it actually wants to do, what type of relationship it wants to have with the EU.
3: And what does a closer relationship actually look like, do you think?
9: So I think that's going to be the most difficult issue for the Prime Minister to figure out as he deepens these conversations. I don't think there is sort of a ready-made deal that you can pull out, a customs union, a simple single market participation, or indeed this new idea which has been kicked around over the last couple of weeks that there is an associate membership that that Canada perhaps will be even eyeing for. Britain needs to have much more of a bespoke deal. And if it doesn't want to rejoin the EU in full, it needs to have a relationship which is not just going to be trade, not just going to be single market, but that also deals with all the other issues that it has said it wants to negotiate with the EU about. And that could be on defense, EU spending on shoring up the defense industry, collaborations around Ukraine, plus, of course, a host of all the geopolitical issues that are around us today.
3: So lots of challenges there and lots of issues to look like. Andy Burnham has a few years before he will need to call a general election when another party could win and take over, potentially, or he could stay in. Do you think he'll be able to get much of this done in that sort of period of time?
9: I don't think so. I mean, I think in the first place, he will have to demonstrate a lot just to get the Europeans to be more than just excited initially about having or hearing a new tone coming out of number 10. I think most people in Europe are going to look to see the extent to which you can build a coalition in Britain, which is going to extend beyond the Labour Party, this government, and perhaps the Lib Dems. If we're going to be pulled into the British psychodrama about its relationship with Europe again, I think the answer from many European leaders is going to be no.
3: And businesses in Europe, will they be happy at this idea that the UK wants to be closer to the European Union? Because presumably trade will be very high up there on the agenda.
9: Oh, very much so. And what we have seen with the exit from the EU is, of course, that European companies have lost some of the market access they had with Britain before. Some of the easiness and this simplicity of just selling across borders that has become that has gone away. It's much more difficult today. But it's even worse when you flip it and look at the other way. So British companies have much more difficulties to engage with the European market today. And I think for Britain, what's important for Britain is not just sort of typical trade. I think it's much more about finding that integration which allows sort of key sectors in Britain, which are not the manufacturing sector, it's going to be services sector, to have a good, seamless access to the European market. And if that's what they want to have, it is basically a very, very deep single market relationship we're talking about, or full joining of the EU again.
3: And in terms of sector by sector, is that something that could be achieved relatively, not quickly, but faster than it would be more broadly? So if each sector was taken subject by subject and looking at kind of how it can be achieved frictionlessly in terms of trade?
9: I don't think there is anyone in Europe who is willing to start negotiations on these terms. And it's partly because the sort of the fear from the Europeans is basically that Britain is going to try to find a relationship with Europe where it gets the goods part, but it could skip the bad part. So it wants to avoid have an issue by issue or sector by sector type of negotiations with the UK. So the response from Brussels is most likely going to be, well, you go and figure out what you want to do. In the meanwhile, we're just going to hold our beer. And when you figure that out, then you have to convince us that this is going to be an approach where you think you're not just trying to pick the good parts from the EU. You're actually looking for a relationship which we can understand, and we can see that there are mutual benefits for both sides.
3: Okay, Frederick, thank you very much. Frederick Erickson there. Well, let's go to Kenya now.
11: This project started like, actually like a joke.
3: So that was Africa's richest man, the Nigerian billionaire Aliko Dangote, speaking earlier today at a ceremony for a major new oil refinery.
11: Because His Excellency President Ruto, I must really congratulate you. I don't know really what magic you used on me, but you can see that we already have more than 110 equipments, and we have 400 additional equipments that will arrive in the next 60 days.
3: So that project is not without controversy. There have been clashes between police and protesters who say the land where the refinery is being built belongs to them. Now, a Kenyan court order delayed major parts of the construction until October the 14th. The legal dispute focuses on claims over land ownership, compensation and also resettlement. Waleed Ali is co-founder of a community-based organisation called Save Lamu.
12: We are very much concerned there will be environmental impact. We are expecting the air pollution. So where is the mitigation? So we are very much worried of this project. If there is no proper engagement with the community, this will be a disaster for us. Our population is 150,000. They were going to create a 60,000 job. So we are very scared of deploying people from outside coming down with the experience.
3: So the project is expected to cost some $16 billion and has a capacity of around 700,000 barrels per day, which would make it one of the largest refineries in Africa when it's expected to come online. Well, my colleague Wahiga Mwara has been speaking to Mr. Dangote ahead of today's ceremony.
11: Nobody wants Africa to develop. That's why we Africans will develop Africa. Whether they like it or they don't like it, we are moving. It's a moving train. Either you join it or you be crushed along the way. We don't have a problem with that.
13: Why should East Africans, what should they believe about what this refinery will mean for them? Because in Lagos, and you can correct me if I'm wrong, there was an expectation that fuel prices would come down once your refinery was fully operational. That hasn't happened. In fact, fuel prices have gone up. What's in it for East Africans when this refinery is up and running?
11: It is not true. When you check the prices of petroleum products in Nigeria, they're actually the cheapest compared to all, even our neighbors, by 20%. But the issue today, price you cannot change, you know, because we buy crude based on the traded market, okay? We also sell product based on the traded market. But there are a lot of other expenses that were actually cut down. Okay, to make sure that, yes, we accommodate our own markets.
13: What risks do you foresee? Do you believe by 2030 this refinery will be up and running?
11: By 2030?
13: That's what has been out there in terms of the speculation.
11: We will run this refinery before 2030. The refinery here will be run by 2030. That is why you've seen all these people coming up. Have you ever heard of anybody complaining about land issue? The land is there in thousands of, even as the one that government said take, we said no, it's too much. We only took a bit of it. So to come and say that some people are demonstrating about what? Have you ever seen people demonstrating against themselves in terms of development? When we are talking about this, at the height of the construction, you have 60,000 people working there at the refinery.
13: And the benefits?
11: Construction. So are we going to bring robots? Of course, the people will benefit.
3: And you can read more about that story and interview with Mr. Dangote on the BBC website. Now, if you're tired of endless swiping, Singapore may have the answer. The government has launched a new dating service for public sector workers that use a Nobel Prize-winning algorithm to match people one date at a time. It's part of a push to tackle the country's record low birth rate, but not everyone is convinced, with some calling it innovative and others describing it as downright dystopian. So can maths really help you find love? Well, Dr. Alex Fisher is a Society for Applied Philosophy postdoctoral fellow at the University of Leeds' Centre for Love, Sex and Relationships.
14: But it's very indirect, right? I mean, you're trying to help people match. You've got no idea if they're going to end up having kids in the end. And we've seen a little bit of this in some other countries where they've introduced state-run dating apps with, I would say, limited success long-term.
3: And is this because, ultimately, like you say, just because people log on to a dating app doesn't mean that they're going to go on to have a successful relationship, let alone have children?
14: Yeah, exactly right. I mean, I think it depends what the issue is, why people aren't having kids. If it's that they can't find the right person, then maybe a dating app would help. If the problem instead is something like economic insecurity or something like that, then a dating app isn't really going to help people. You need to do other things to help people be in a financial position to have children. So it depends what the problem is, what the best solution should be.
3: And what is it that we're seeing in countries like Singapore in terms of the challenges that young people are facing when it comes to long-term relationships?
14: Yeah, I mean, I think a lot of it really is far more economic, as well as just general societal pressures to work really hard and maybe not have so much time for dating and intimacy, rather than it being that people are trying really hard to find the right person and they just can't find someone, which a dating app would actually help with.
3: So what does the app actually do then?
14: What it does is it essentially, you have to hand over a bunch of data to the government to verify that you are who you say you are, and then it will allow you to match with people and to go on dates with them. Interestingly, it's quite different to a lot of more kind of traditional commercial dating apps in that it doesn't have this endless swipe feature, but you have one date at a time. So it's attempting to do something slightly different to this kind of issue of swipe fatigue we're seeing across the dating app industry in the West.
3: Alex Fisher, ending this episode of World Business Report. Thanks for listening.

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4: All that to come in the next 30 minutes.
5: BBC News with Fiona MacDonald. The French government says the number of people arrested during a week of student protests has passed 5,000. Most of those detained are teenagers. There were violent scenes outside schools across France on Friday as students clashed with riot police. Hugh Schofield is in Paris.
6: Police fired tear gas outside a school in central Paris. The protest here, like in so many other places, shows signs of degenerating into vandalism and burning. The students themselves say they deplore the violence because it takes attention away from their grievances. Many of the people fomenting trouble are outsiders. The government thinks it sees the hand of the hard left, whose leader, the veteran Jean-Luc Mélenchon, is a strong candidate in next year's presidentials.
5: President Trump has praised European countries for agreeing to release fuel from stockpiles to ease the pressure on international prices, saying Europe did a great thing by releasing 100 million barrels of fuel over the next 4 months. He went on to say that he would not ban US diesel exports, something he had previously threatened. From Washington, here's Gary O'Donoghue.
7: Donald Trump has been threatening a diesel ban on exports from the United States in an attempt to keep prices down at home.